0: think or believe it is modern GMOs as a contributing factor. If there is an increase, cost of living, how realistic is it for men to eat healthy, etc.? The person also suggests early mentoring or education in schools to help young men to make better life choices or decisions in their diet. They also say that men are the backbone of society, then why not offer free or less costly medical assistance, medication, supplements, etc.? Some men can't afford it, and that's probably why they are not going to be checked.
1: All right, so one, is there anything you want to answer, Mr. Samuels, or you want me to answer this?
2: Well, I'm just going to just tap in on one thing here in terms of the 50-year dimension. When we look at our history, when we look at our history, our ancestors from West Africa, because prostate cancer are very, very prominent in West Africa. So our ancestors from Africa came down to the Caribbean. And I mentioned before, our grandfather and fathers, uncles, etc., etc. So we look at where it transferred from and where we are now. Well, as time goes by, we have, new medicine, new technology. So that
1: Better
2: was sort of,
1: diagnostic tools.
2: that's right. So that was sort of decrease. But again, we as men have to do an early diagnosis to really prevent that death rate. Now, that's death rate. The cancer could be there, it will be there, but the death rate is what we concern about, and how we avoid the death rate by doing early diagnosis.
1: So, right, thank you. And I want to answer further because I understand this person's intrigue. Like I tell you, we just set in Grenada, we're just setting up our own, our for want of a better word, a beta bank, the cancer registry. So we don't have anything to compare legitimately, scientifically, over 50 years. We don't. So that's, I can't tell you. What I can tell you, the rates might be higher because we're actually looking and diagnosing. Because you would find that when you start active diagnosis, you will see an increased rate of disease, whatever you're doing, because people go looking for things that before they start showing themselves. So, in relation to access to healthcare, I think we have relatively equitable access to care. What men have not done, they don't take on the services as easily as women. The same way women go to health center, get a breast exam, get a prostate exam, do the antenatal care, go carry the children for vaccines and stuff. It's just a question of converting our men to understand the responsibility they have for their own health. Medications are as available or unavailable for men as it is for women. So I don't think there's any unequal distribution of medications. We, all of us, especially us women, would have male friends or brothers or uncles or grandfathers or spouses or boyfriends or ex-boyfriends, whoever they are, or fathers-in-law, have to encourage them to go and get screened. And yes, I agree with you that we have to, from very early, start showing our children, our boys in particular, what a healthy lifestyle is. I'm talking about the diseases that affect men more than women, so that they will understand that that is one of the things that they would come through, that maybe they already have men in their family who have those diseases and that they, it is necessary that they be aware of it and live a healthy lifestyle. So thank you for that question, and I hope I was able to answer it.
2: Yeah, just to plug in a bit there too. I don't know what's the cost of the PSA test in Grenada. I know in Canada it is
1: $80, $90.
2: 90. While I was in Grenada in August, I was given three gift certificate to go and do a PSA test in, I can't remember the lab name. Somewhere in St. George's, and I give it to a gentleman, the three gentlemen. So I'm going to do a follow-up and was just for my own, own research. what's the status of the PSA? I wouldn't want, I don't think they would give me that too much information,
1: But
2: but
1: that,
2: for
1: yeah,
2: their
1: that's
2: own
1: kind of
2: knowledge.
1: confidential, right?
2: Yeah, for their own knowledge, if they, you know, for their own knowledge, what would they?
1: I'm
2: But
1: sorry. Go ahead.
2: yeah, go ahead, and then I just want to
1: As
2: get
1: for the
2: into
1: knowledge
2: something.
1: of the men, for the information to our women, and most likely our men through our women, because that is how it goes in a lot of cases. It is use the health centers, please. We have 30 plus health facilities with that where there's no cost. You may have to pay for your lab fees, maybe a little less if you go to the health center. You may have to pay for some of the lab fees. But you know, the truth is we tend to find money to do other things that may not be as life-saving. And where you cannot, there are social services that are available to ensure that that is taken care of. So encourage our men to go. Once a year is all you need to do in the first instance. Go for a visit, go to get your pressure, your sugar, your and that kind of integrative care is important. Is my blood count okay? What is my prostate state? Do I have an enlarged prostate or not? What does my PSA say? If am I diabetic? What if it is? All of those things come into aging, and they would feed one of the other. So if you're diabetic and you have cancer, you are going to be a little sicker if your diabetes and your cancer are not under any control. So please, men, use your health centers. I know sometimes the times are kind of wrong, but the bigger health centers are opened on Saturdays and in the evenings just to facilitate the working people. So please.
2: I just want to just plug in something here, as we on that very, very important symptoms and signs. And in my case, there were very, very little symptoms. And go back to why I didn't do that before the
1: No
2: time I
1: such
2: did it.
1: concern.
2: Yeah, no symptoms, but there was one very low one, which was thinking your age. But there was a few symptoms I would just want to mention here. Sometimes there are no symptoms, which is in my case, but symptoms like frequent urination, especially at night,
1: At night.
2: a weak urine flow, difficult starting and stopping urination, pain and discomfort in the pelvic area, low back, or during ejaculation, or blood in the urine or semen. And then you have, in my case, low libido. Sexual performance is low. So that way I fall in. So sometimes you're thinking, well, yeah, you're getting old and you know you don't really have the appetite for sex and all that stuff. But there were some activities there. So men, and these are some of the signs that you want to look for. And if you see anything that around that, please head to your doctor. And I encourage the ladies to take them by the hand and to drag them to the doctor because they
1: Thank
2: will
1: you.
2: drag
1: Thank
2: them. They will
1: you very
2: you will
1: much.
2: save their life.
1: Any other questions that we can address before we finish? One more?
0: I'm not sure if anybody in the room has a question, but we don't have any more.
1: Online.
0: Yeah.
1: Right. Mr. Samuel, so what are your closing points? What do you want us to leave with here tonight?
2: Well, I'm encouraging the men, like I opened my speech, men do not have to die from prostate cancer. Early diagnosis would save your life. And I think sometimes as men, we are head-hearted because we feel we are the man and we know it all. Sometimes we just don't take advice from anyone, but sometimes we also become selfish because we're feeling those symptoms. We're seeing those symptoms and we ignoring them. And when it's too late, then like I said, the horse is out of the stable, which is the cancer is out of the prostate and into the bones. And now we're in the bed with pain, and our wives, our children, our friends, our parents are now planning funeral. I have to say bluntly, because we do not take care of business when we should.
1: Early.
2: Yes.
1: Okay. So the truth is, people are here. I want to thank you very much for being with us tonight. The truth is that early diagnosis saves lives. Go looking for it if you're a male, if you're 40 and over, if you have a family history, uncle, whatever, any of your male relatives has had cancer, and even if they haven't had cancer, if you have some symptoms or not, just as a matter of making sure that you're completely well. Because yes, we do check our sugar and our pressure sometimes, most times, if we get cajoled. The whole prostate thing is not a taboo, okay? Don't let anybody tell you there's anything tabooish about it. Your prostate is just another part of your body. If you came and you had pain around your belly and your or you or around your navel, or you think you have appendicitis, your appendix is deep inside your belly, you would come and ask the doctor to examine you, right? If you smoke and you hear you have this horrible cough, you would go get it checked. But lifestyle is very important from very young. Being physically active, playing sports, walking, no smoking, no drinking alcohol. I'm very concerned about the new trend among our young people, and I hope people who are here are listening. I'm very concerned about the new trend among young people of vaping, which leads to tobacco use. Vaping leads to tobacco use. So, and it is not benign. We still do not know what inhaling all of those heavy metals into your lung, what it leads to, right? It will get into your bloodstream. And the kind of toxins that we're inhaling in those vapors, right? And our children are doing it. They're inhaling things that taste like watermelon and strawberry and foolishness. Why am I inhaling strawberry and watermelon? Strawberry and watermelon make to eat.
2: Yeah.
1: Okay,
2: And the
1: so
2: chemicals
1: lifestyle,
2: that's in it.
1: the chemicals and lots of chemicals. And for people's information, the same people who distributed tobacco and went on a and were defeated globally by the public health services are the same people who distribute vape. I'm just saying, because you end up using nicotine. And I see today, if you have one nicotine vapor, it has 5,000 spritzes, and that is the same amount of nicotine in it as 15 cartons of cigarettes. I'm going to leave that there. I want us to remember that it is important that the people who lead the health services prepare facilities, services. So we have health centers. You must be able to have a PSA done. You must have a glove in the health center so your nurse can, or your doctor can do a digital rectal examination. And if you need an ultrasound, those facilities must be important. That is what development is like. And while we can't stop you having had cancer, we can ask you to screen every year to see how your PSA goes. PSA is 0 to 4. You don't go from 4, 0 to 4. You don't start at 4. You start at 0 or some very low numbers because there is prostatic activity. Yes, you may have elevated PSAs if you have an inflamed prostate or an infected prostate or an enlarged prostate that is not cancerous. That is called benign prostatic hyperplasia. It's just an enlargement of the prostate that happens as we get older. But you can also have prostate cancer. Remember that prostate cancer is slow growing. So if you approach it early, you can get rid of it. It may be small and it's probably unlikely to come back if you have good management. I want us to remember to support each other more than anything else, to use other support services like the Men's Service, like the Cancer Society, like the church, like SADO, like the other organizations in our community who are so gung-ho about offering services, health services. Go to the health fairs that happen at least once a week on this island and get yourself checked. Okay? Develop a relationship of confidence with your doctor or your nurse in your community. And when you get the gumption, the strength to say, look, I want to do my prostate test, do it. Or once it is offered, don't say no. After the first time, you're total confident, I promise you. After the first time, you're a total convert. You realize it is not as bad as they say. And so tonight, I also want to thank SADO for leading the course on the discussion. It's open discussion. I wish we had a forum where we can talk and people can ask questions directly. but it is what it is sometimes. And hopefully, as we get further in developing relationships in the community and encounters in the community to speak about prostate cancer, there will be fora in which we can sit and speak and ask direct questions, the questions that most bother you, without any fear of prejudice or rejection, but knowing that somebody really cares about how well I am and somebody's taking care of my well-being.
2: Can I just say just one more, just a couple more words of thanks? I'd just like to thank Seydou for inviting me to on this platform to give my experience, my knowledge, and to share with each and every one of you what I, for the 19 years, I've been diagnosed and been active as a prostate cancer advocate and survivor. Dr. Sonia, I thank you so much for, you know, for also talking with you and to have, you know, been on this platform to give me, give that, you know, that encouragement to the men. And I'm looking forward to coming down, and I'll be coming down for good. You know, I'll be back and forth, but my whole focus would be in Grenada and to work with Seydou and you also, Dr. Sonia, and whoever the rest of the folks will be, to have a prostate cancer group where we can, you know, protect our men, we can help the men and educate the men in the long run, and in the ending of it, each and every family will be happy if, you know, the men listen to the information and they listen to the body. So thank you for having me.
1: So thank you for being so bold, because it's not easy to talk about something like prostate cancer. We could talk about cancer, but prostate cancer still has all its, I don't know, it's truths that we need to stop hiding so that we can survive. I look forward to you being here and working. And the only one thing I tell everybody who works, there's only one reward for good work, and that's more work. So thank you. And to those of you who listen to us ramble on and give some good points, mostly good points, we hope, I want to thank you for joining us this evening. And of course, Seydou, continue on this trek of life-saving, of ensuring that people have better quality of life. Have a good night, everybody. And thank you very much for joining us for this, the first of this encounter, speaking about prostate cancer. Good night from Grenada.
2: Good night. Thank you so much.
0: Thank you, everyone, for joining us. 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
1: Thanks.
2: Good night. Good night.
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1: Day number 273, we believe, in Jeremiah chapter 1 and 2, verse 1 to 30. God calls Jeremiah as a prophet, assuring him that he knew and appointed him before birth. Jeremiah's message exposes Israel's unfaithfulness as the people forsake the living God for broken cisterns that cannot hold water. Life flows from trust in God, while rebellion leads to ruin. In Philippians chapter 1, verse 27 to 30, and chapter 2, verse 1,

0: your trust in the living God and to shape your life after the humility of Jesus. Our scripture readings for today, Jeremiah chapter 1 and chapter 2, verse 1 to 30, Philippians chapter 1, verse 27 to 30, and chapter 2, verse 1 to 11, and Psalm 115, verse 1 to 11. This is Bishop Bonaparte praying that you have a blessed day in Jesus.
1: Now then, we are Ambassadors for Christ. 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
2: While the doctrine of election may seem unreasonable, we must realize that what satisfies man's emotions and reason and his sense of freedom is not the determiner of truth. Man is not God. God's ways are higher than man's ways. His thoughts are not linked with our own way of thinking. His thoughts supersedes man's ideas. In Isaiah 55, 8 through 9, God says, "For my thoughts are not your thoughts, neither are your ways my ways, declares the Lord. For as the heavens are higher than the earth, so are my ways higher than your ways." So, don't you think that it is time we stop trying to be God and telling him how he should function? Telling him what he should do and not do? Don't you think that it is time? Folks, while things may not make sense to our reason, because our reason is fallen, and while things may not make sense to our emotion is also fallen. And while things may not seem to square up with our sense of freedom, because our freedom is also fallen, one thing we must not do or attempt to do is to create God in our own image. Create God in our own image. We will not design God to fit our emotions or our reason or our freedom. We cannot design God to be what we think he should be. We cannot design God to act how we think he should act. That's why we talk about God's sovereignty. God's sovereignty, which means he self-exists. He does whatever he pleases. He's sovereign, and we must submit to that. Now, the second thing we want to look at is how is election defined? How is election defined? The idea that God does what he wants, and that what he does is true and right because he does it, is foundational to the understanding of everything in Scripture, including the doctrine of election. What is election? How is election defined? I am God, and there is none else. I am God. Whatever I do is well done. The judge of all the earth will always do right. Frankly, the only reason to accept believers' election is because it is found specifically in God's word. No man or no committee of men originated this doctrine. It is like the doctrine of eternal punishment in hell. The natural mind cannot conceive how a loving God can send people to hell to be tormented forever and ever. The natural mind cannot conceive that. All they think about is God is a God of love. How can he send man to hell? Forever. But listen to this. Isn't

0: a biblical fact. That is a biblical fact. There are also opponents of the Trinity, even by professing Christians, who say that the Trinity depicts three gods. But isn't the Trinity a foundational biblical fact? Not only that, so is it with the virgin birth of Christ, the incarnation. Yeah, the incarnation. The argument is God is spirit and cannot become flesh. But isn't the incarnation of Christ a foundational truth? That God became man, born in human flesh. Folks, also, the teaching of the eternal security of believers is bitterly opposed by many professing Christians today who believe that emphasizing the eternal safety of one who has accepted Christ is giving persons a license to go on sinning. We heard a lot about that. Giving persons a license to go on sinning. They regard it as giving a born-again believer a blank check to the poorly white city. No, the believer does not have a blank check to heaven, but rather the assurance of his name written in the book of life, signed, sealed, and approved by Jesus Christ, which only allows him entry, is the blood of Jesus Christ. Yeah. Folks, not our works, not the best we can do, is the blood. The blood of Jesus Christ, God's Son, allows us entry into heaven. We need to understand that. The foundational truths of Scripture have always been opposed, and sadly, not by unbelievers, but also those who claim to be Christians. In the 9th chapter of Romans, Paul reiterates the elective purposes of God. Elective. There, in reference to his saving love for Jacob and Jacob's descendants, as opposed to Esau and Esau's lineage, God's electing prerogative is clearly displayed. God chose Jacob over Esau. And we're going to come to that later on. Not on the basis of anything Jacob or Esau had done, but according to his own free and uninfluenced sovereign purpose. Yes. Uninfluenced sovereign purpose. To those who might protest, that is unfair, Paul simply responds by asking, as he asked there then, he's asking us now, who are you, O man, who answers back to God? God is free to choose whomever he wishes, whether person or nations, over another. That is his prerogative. Now, this is also true in his saving initiative. While it is his will that all men be saved, it is also true that there are those who are the object of his wrath. There are those who are also the object of his wrath. Romans 9:22 reads, what if God, desiring to show his wrath and to make known his power, has endured with much patience vessels of wrath prepared for destruction? What if he should take action on them immediately? Because the wrath of God abides, folks, on all those who have not embraced Jesus Christ. Wrath of God is over them. We must understand. So any misrepresentation of God, any corruption trying to corrupt God, any diminishing of God by man, is to then create a God in their own mind that is not the true and living God. And such misrepresentation inevitably corrupt the true worship and service to him. Folks, worship God, serve God, even if you don't understand everything about him. Hallelujah. You see, worship and service to God are absolutely through faith, which Hebrews 11 describes as the substance of things hoped for and the evidence of things not seen, because he who comes to God must believe that even though you don't see him, he exists, and that he is a rewarder of them that diligently seek him. The natural mind says seeing is believing. But no, friend, in the Christian context, believing is seeing. The only way we'll ever get an uncorrupted view of God is to go to the uncorrupted source, the Word of God. Yes, in every issue that relates to God, we go to the Scriptures. The idea that God chose his people for salvation is a hard thing to accept. It's hard because we are so concerned with what is fair by our own understanding. But denying the doctrine of election or denying the doctrine of predestination doesn't change anything. Because if I say that you're able to go to heaven based on your choice and not God's, that you are the determiner of your destiny, your eternal destiny, God leaves it completely to you. The next question would be, does God know what you'll do? Does God know what you'll do? Whether you will choose him or not?
1: 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Join us again next week when we'll have the conclusion of this message. But until then, do have yourself an enjoyable day.

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1: Grenada's voice of hope.

Hello, everyone. This is Dr. Tony Evans with the Urban Alternative, and I'm excited to welcome you to join us on a journey. A journey through Hebrews 11. It's known as the Hall of Faith, where men and women discovered what God can do when God's people learn to live, walk, and act by faith. The beautiful thing is, it's not just about them. It's about us. As the author of Hebrews writes to New Testament believers, that's who we are, about how the lives of Old Testament saints who learned to live by faith should challenge and affect our lives as we live by faith. So we're excited to welcome you on this journey. It's going to be an exciting trip. We're going to learn a lot. Most importantly, we're going to be transformed by the truth of what it means to be a kingdom hero who lives by faith. We make decisions every day. Some are minor decisions. They really don't matter one way or the other. Others are medium decisions. They matter somewhat. Others are massive decisions. They carry a great deal of weight. I'm sure we've all made decisions we wish we didn't make. Some we're glad we did make. Some we wish we could take back because it was just a bad choice. It wasn't a good decision. When it comes to living by faith, it will involve choice. You will have to choose, when it comes to living by faith, who you're going to believe and who you're going to obey, who you're going to follow based on that belief. You're going to have to make a choice. And that is what we face in Hebrews chapter 11, verses 23 to 28. Moses, the choices of faith. Verse 23, by faith, Moses, when he was born, was hidden for 3 months by his parents because they saw he was a beautiful child and they were not afraid of the king's edict. Of course, the author of Hebrews is talking about the fact that when Moses was born, Pharaoh made an edict that all the male children under two were to be slain. The word came to the Hebrews that their baby boys under two were to be slain because Pharaoh did not want to see the continued proliferation of the Israelites. And so he made this edict. But we learn in verse 23, by faith, and then he talks about Moses' mother and father, Amram, his father, and Jochebed, his mother, and that they made a decision in spite of the law of the land about the killing of the kids, that because their child was a beautiful child, we are not going to be afraid of the king's edict. And they made their decision about Moses by faith. Moses was born into a faith-filled home. If you want your children to have faith, they need to see faith. And the context of a faith-filled home didn't show up when his mama and daddy were at church. It showed up when the laws of the land were against their family structure. It said the king made an edict, kill all of these babies. But by faith, because their child was beautiful, it says, they were not terrified by the king's edict. Now the question is, what was it about the way this child looked, beautiful child, that made them so confident in God? In Luke chapter 7, verse 20, says Moses was born to his parents and they saw this child was lovely in God's sight. Acts 7:20. So when it talks about him being beautiful, they're not merely talking about what he looked like. They were talking about God's perception of the child. He was lovely in God's sight. They looked at baby Moses
And because it was a faith-filled family, they said, God has a purpose for this child. God thinks highly of this child. They chose to believe God's plan for their children in spite of what the culture was saying, doing, and legalizing, because it was the king's edict. Moses was born in a time of abortion, infanticide, secularism, and they had to raise a day. Let me tell you what they didn't say. It's so bad out here, we're not even gonna have children. It's so bad in here, I'm afraid to bring children into this bad world. They said, in spite of how bad the culture is, God has a plan for this pregnancy, God has a plan for this birth, and we're not gonna be afraid about how bad it is out there, because we know who we believe in here, up in here, up in here. So Moses was born into a faith environment. In fact, it was only 3 months old when they had to kiss him goodbye. Most of us as parents don't have to kiss our babies goodbye at 3 months old, but when they graduate from high school, you may have to kiss them goodbye. They're going to college, going to the army, going to a career. That's why you want to make sure you brand them with the faith before you have to kiss them goodbye. And you want to brand them with the faith as early as possible, so that when they leave and the secular world tries to eat them up, you've given them enough faith for them to survive. So they put their baby boy, as the book of Exodus opens up and tells us, they put their baby boy in a little basket and sent him down the Nile River. Pharaoh's daughter saw him. Pharaoh's daughter saw he was a Hebrew. How did Pharaoh's daughter, seeing a new baby in a basket, know he was a Hebrew? Because the boy was circumcised. Only the Jews circumcised their boys. The Egyptians didn't circumcise their sons. Jewish boys were circumcised on the eighth day. Circumcision was a sign that I belong to God and I'm under God's rule, I'm under God's covenant. By the way, those of you who know the story from Exodus, the first few chapters, you'll see this story. Miriam, Moses' big sister, when the parents pushed the little crib, so to speak, the basket, down the Nile River, she ran along the bank. And she saw the daughter of Pharaoh pick it up and take it home. She says to the daughter of Pharaoh, hey, don't you need a nursemaid to help you take care of? Don't you need a night nurse, a day nurse, somebody to help you take care of him? Yeah, I'm gonna need a nurse for this baby. Hold on, I'll be right back. Hey, mama, Pharaoh's daughter needs a nurse, because she just picked up my baby brother, your son, Moses, from the river. Why don't you apply for the job? She goes down and applies for the job. She's hired by Pharaoh's daughter, so she getting paid to raise her own baby. Guess what? Because you'll never discover what God can do until you trust him to do it, and he can do it in ways that'll blow your mind when he sees your faith. By faith, it says. But watch this now. Verse 24, by faith, Moses, when he had grown up, refused to be called the son of Pharaoh's daughter, choosing rather to endure ill treatment with the people of God than to enjoy the passing pleasures of sin, considering the reproach of Christ greater riches than the treasures of Egypt, for he was looking to the reward. Let me tell you the second thing faith does. Biblical faith chooses not only God's plan over the culture's plan, it chooses God's priorities. It chooses God's priorities. It says that when Moses had grown up, he became an adult. When Moses grew up, he refused to be called the son of Pharaoh's daughter. Why did it take Moses 40 years to make this decision? Because he's caught between two worlds. See, his mama is raising him. Acts chapter 7 says his mother nurtured him. So his mother's whispering in his ear, hey, you belong to God. You're not an Egyptian. You are Hebrew. You belong to God. You're the offspring of Abraham, Isaac, and Jacob. You're part of God's divine covenant to Israel. But then he got
over here. He got the daughter of Pharaoh saying, hey, come on now, you, come on, I want to make you, you're going to be the smartest, the richest, the most powerful man in the world. That's what I have in store for you. So Moses for 40 years is being told by two different mothers. He's being pulled in two different ways, and it took him to the age 40 to get right. But at the age 40, it says he made a choice and he refused. I will no longer be known as an Egyptian. I am now going to be known for what I truly am. I belong to the people of God. Verse 25, choosing rather to endure ill treatment with the people of God than to enjoy the passing pleasures of sin. You see the word, verse 25? Choosing. Because faith demands a choice. He made a choice. Many of us have not yet made the choice. Many have, but many have not made the choice. You're still dancing between two realities. I'm talking about ill treatment because you associate with your faith, and your faith governs your decisions. So I don't do that because I'm a Christian. I can't do that because I'm a follower of Christ. That's where I take my stand, and I know there may be repercussions. That's why that first word in the next verse is so important, because the first word in verse 26 says, considering the reproach of Christ. Considering means to think it through carefully. He looked at the pros and cons. And when he looked at the pros and cons, he said, instead of enjoying, watch this, the pleasures of sin for a season. Now, he tells you two things about sin. First of all, he says sin is fun. Okay? And anybody who doesn't think sin is fun hasn't sinned right yet. But he says the second thing about sin. He says, while sin is fun, it's also seasonal. He called it the passing pleasures of sin. It's seasonal. He made a decision that it's a lot of fun being the son of Pharaoh's daughter. And if I go over here and hang out with God's way, God's word, and God's people, I'm gonna be ill-treated like they are. I looked at the pros, I looked at the cons. I looked at the pros, I looked at the cons. And Moses at age 40 says, I have decided that I am no longer going to be identified with Pharaoh's daughter as the heir apparent to the throne of Egypt. I have now decided at 40 years old, I am going to cast my lot, whatever the repercussions are, with the people of God. Now the question is, why make that decision? If I know I'm going to get mistreated, you know, buked and scorned, talked about, show as you born, if I know that there could be negative repercussions, why risk it? That's the question. Because he says in verse 26, considering the reproach. Reproach means the shame, the criticism. To bear the reproach means to associate with Jesus Christ and your faith and understand that that will bring with it some shame. That is shame of rejection, like Jesus was rejected. So why do it? Watch this now. Considering verse 26, the reproach of Christ, greater riches than the treasures of Egypt, for he was looking to the reward. Watch this now. So there was a motivation factor here. It wasn't just so he was so spiritual, you know. He thought this thing through, and what he discovered was the payoff with Christ is better than the payoff with the world. And he calls it a reward. Now, what do you get a reward for? You get a reward for something you do. Something you do rewards you. You get a reward at work, a reward for winning a race. You get a reward because of a performance of some type.
He said, if I do this thing right, even though I'm really starting it full time at 40, even if I do this thing right, I'm going to wind up richer than I would if I just settle for what the world has to offer me in Egypt. So the question is, what's the reward? Now, your first thought may be heaven, and heaven definitely is a reward because the Bible says he's going to reward us for our faithfulness down here. But I don't think that's the reward he's talking about, although that's a true statement. Who's raising him? His mother. Who's whispering in his ear? His mother. What is his mother telling him about his circumcision? Because that's the thing that sets him apart. Mo, let me give you a little history, boy. Generations ago, our forefather named Abraham, God told him to circumcise his son. And he circumcised his son because God made this agreement with him. This agreement with your forefather Abraham said that God is going to build a land and a nation, and he's going to give a promised land, and this promised land is going to be for his people, and God is going to lead his people into the promised land. And boy, let me tell you something. The reason why God let you get this education in this secular environment, being raised by Egypt, learning all this highfalutin stuff you're learning, is because guess what? He wants you to lead him there. Now, just so you know, I didn't make that up. Acts chapter 7, when Stephen is reviewing Moses' history, says, and Moses, knowing that God had called him to deliver Israel. So when Moses' mother was telling him about Moses' plan for his life and said, and God transferred that covenant from Abraham to Isaac to Jacob, and we just transferred it to you because God's got this thing out there he wants to do to you, with you, through you, and for you. And this thing is so big, boy, you gonna be leading a whole nation. Don't you settle for that junk in Egypt and miss out on the reward of God's promise. You can fall so in love with the world that you miss out on God's plan for your life. You can fall so in love with the secular society that you can die with money in the bank. You can die with your name on a big plaque. You can die with a big house and a nice car and a wasted life. Because you never got around to experiencing God's plan because you and I were too in love with Egypt to make the decision that the reward of God is greater than the treasures of men. Nothing wrong with having the car, the house, or the job, or the money in and of itself, unless you had to give up God to get it. Unless you had to hide your faith under a bushel to get it. He says that he made the decision. And he made the decision because he knew that was going to be worth it. See, but unless you believe that, you won't make the decision. You'll hang out with the world because you don't buy the fact that to fully give myself to God means I lose. You will be mistreated, but being mistreated while you win. He comes to another choice. Wow. Verse 27. By faith he left Egypt, not fearing the wrath of the king, for he endured as seeing him who is unseen. I need to read verse 27 again. By faith he left Egypt, not fearing the wrath of the king, for he endured as seeing him who is unseen. He had faith in choosing God's presence. All right. Moses made a graphic mistake. He killed an Egyptian outside of God's will. The reason you need to know that is because most of us have made mistakes that is operated outside of God's will. He blew it and operated independently of God and had to run for his life. So on the one hand, he refused. That was a good side. On the other hand,
He was presumptuous. That was the bad side. So he had a good and a bad thing working both, but both he was trying to do God's will, because it says in Acts 7, he thought that the folks would look at him as their deliverer. So he's trying to do good, but he winds up doing bad, even though he made the commitment. So this imperfect man, watch this, says he saw that which was unseen. He saw that which was unseen. He saw something you couldn't see. So when did he see something you can't see? At the burning bush. Because it says he saw him who you can't see. So he saw God, but God is invisible, so you can't see God. So he saw the one you can't see. Now watch this, don't miss this. In verse 27, it says, he saw him, watch this, don't miss this, after he endured. So there was a gap between his refusal and his seeing. And the gap between his refusal to his seeing was endurance. How long did he endure? 40 years. It took him 40 years to make the decision, and he had to go through a 40-year process of enduring before he got to see the unseen. Why? Because God was getting him ready for what he was getting ready to see. So let's go back to the story. In the book of Exodus, Moses is leading his sheep, and it says while he was leading his sheep, because now he's no longer in Egypt, he's running for his life, he's leading his sheep, and it says he's leading his sheep in the mountain of God. So he's leading his sheep in an environment where God is. While leading his sheep in an environment where God is, he looks up and he sees a bush on fire that's not being consumed. That blows his mind. Because the leaves are not burning, the branches aren't falling off, yet the branch is engulfed with flame. So he says to himself, self, you got to check this out, because you done seen a lot of fires in the wilderness. You ain't never seen nothing like this, where the bush is on fire, the leaves are still green, the branches are not burning. He says, let me turn aside and see this strange thing. When he turned aside to see the bush that would not burn, a voice came from outside of the bush saying, Moses, Moses, take off your shoes. You're on holy ground. Oh, I love this. Take off your shoes. Why I gotta take off my shoes? Because right now there is a gap between the bottom of your foot and the ground, so you too high. That one half inch sole right there has got you too elevated. Right now, I'm here. Take off your shoes and touch the dirt, because right now, the creature is in front of the Creator. So you go all the way down to planet Earth, because I'm here now. And he doesn't say y'all, he says Moses. He gets a personal word from God after he's refused, after he's endured. He gets a personal word from God. And what's the personal word from God? He says, I want you to go tell Pharaoh, let my people go. Now is the time for me to give you a special word with your name on it, because I have a special purpose, because you've gone through the process to make yourself available to me. Let me tell you how you know when God is ready to talk to you. When he creates a situation in your life that doesn't make sense. See, it doesn't make sense to have a bush that's not on fire. That's a contradiction. When God creates something in your life that makes absolutely no sense, don't try to figure it out. You're not supposed to. You're just supposed to get as close to it as you can so you can hear when God starts calling your name, even though it makes absolutely no sense. Our time is up. Finally, verse 28. By faith, he kept the Passover and the sprinkling of the blood, so that he who destroyed the firstborn would not touch them. This is the Passover. This is the event that they would never forget. God said, I'm going to kill every firstborn in every home of the Egyptians and every firstborn animal who belongs to any Egyptian. I'm going to send the death angel. You tell all my people to paint
the blood of a lamb on the door. And when my death angel sees the blood, I will pass over you. I'm going to skip you. That's why those of us who accept the Christ are going to heaven. Because when God looks at me and you, he sees the blood of Jesus. We've accepted the blood of Jesus Christ as our sin bearer and now have a passport to heaven. When you have a passport, that gives you entrance into another country. My passport is the blood of Jesus Christ that gives me entrance into eternal life. It ought to be your passport too. And if you don't have a passport, we're printing them today for free. And if you will come to Jesus Christ for the forgiveness of your sins and the gift of eternal life, your passport is stamped by his blood. Entrance to heaven is guaranteed. And so the question today is, what you going to choose? Will you choose the risk of faith? Because faith is risky, because often what faith asks for, you've never tried before. So that's a risk. The question is Jesus Christ worth betting on?

Life is full of choices. Every day we have to make decisions. We've all known what it is to make bad ones and good ones, but it's always best to make better ones. When we learn how to make choices from God's perspective, then we don't only choose, we choose wisely. And whenever you make wise choices, you make the best possible choices for your life.

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2: There in heaven I rejoice.
3: How do you do? What motivates you to earn money? For many, it's about working hard to provide for their loved ones. But for some, the thirst for wealth and comfort is so consuming that they'll do whatever it takes to get what they want, no matter who they hurt along the way. That's what happened to one young man until his heart and mind and very life were unshackled.

0: coming.
1: Any chance we can still win?
0: Doesn't look like it.
1: How much time's left?
2: Less than a minute.
3: Fourth down and 18 yards to go. This game's over unless they get a first down. Quarterback in motion. Blitz pressure. Scrambles for space. Dodges one tackle.
0: Pass the ball already.
3: Dodges another. Can't find the receiver. Oh, big pass into the end zone to anyone open, and it's caught! Touchdown! They just pulled off the impossible and are headed to the playoffs.
1: Let's eat while the food's hot.
0: Did you see that catch?
4: Yeah, I saw it.
0: What a game! I still can't believe we won.
4: That makes two of us.
1: You should be more excited, Sean. Nobody thought we'd beat this team.
4: Yeah, that's what everybody said.
0: Best offense we've ever had. Sean, hand me your plate. I'll fill it up for you.
4: I'm not that hungry.
1: Are you coming down with something? Maybe you picked up a bug from one of your college roommates.
4: I'm fine, Mom.
0: Tell him you'll talk later.
4: Sorry, I gotta take this. I'll be right back. Hello?
5: You know who this is?
4: Yeah. Listen, can I call you back?
5: Nope. You see the game?
4: Yeah, I just watched it.
5: You owe me $1,500, pal.
4: I'll get it to you this week, as soon as I get back to campus.
5: I still can't believe you bet against your own team.
4: I was sure they would lose.
5: That's why they call it gambling, kid. I want my money by tomorrow.
4: I said I would pay you.
5: You better. And if you don't, I'll find your parents' address and make them pay.
6: 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We bring you The Gambler. Right now on Unshackled.
4: Like most of my friends, I played fantasy baseball and football in high school, and I was good at it. 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But when sports gambling became legal in 2018, a whole new world opened up to me. In college, bookies were easy to find, but online sports betting apps made betting even easier. With one click on my smartphone or computer, I could bet on any game in the world. 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
7: Hey!
8: Bro! You're late, Sean. We were beginning to think you stood us up.
4: And miss our Friday night poker games? Never. Deal me in.
8: You should invite your roommate to join us sometime.
4: Not interested. He goes to some kind of church meeting every Friday night.
8: Seriously? What a loser.
4: You have any beer?
8: In the fridge. So, how'd your last sports bet turn out?
4: Lost a few dollars, but no worries. March Madness starts soon, so lots of opportunities to earn it back. Give me two cards.
8: You hear NCAA players got caught betting against their own teams?
4: So?
8: That makes the outcome even harder to bet on, right?
4: I know how to spread my risks.
8: I don't know, man. The odds of losing are big enough. But when a player purposely gets paid to shave points, I mean, there's no way of telling.
4: You're forgetting one thing about betting odds.
8: What's that?
4: I'm the exception to that rule.
2: Yeah, that's why right. You lost last hand.
8: Oh, yeah. Why?
4: Because I'm smarter than everybody else. Smarter than everybody else. Every time one of my bets won, I believed it was because of my superior sports instincts. But if I had a string of losses, I believed the next big jackpot would make up for them all. But there was one problem. I was running out of money chasing that big win.
7: But I thought the money your dad and I gave you covered all your books and lab fees.
4: I thought so too, but they turned out to be more than I thought.
7: What about borrowing textbooks from the library? Maybe that way you can...
4: It doesn't work that way. Mom, I need my own because of the worksheets inside.
7: How much money do you need?
4: Is 500 okay?
7: For books?
4: Yeah, they're always expensive. But I'll pay you back, I promise.
7: You still owe your dad and me for all the extras last semester, remember? Oh, don't worry. I'll transfer the money to your bank account.
4: Thanks.
7: Sean?
4: Yeah?
7: Just make sure you study hard.
4: The money wasn't for extra textbooks. I had maxed out my credit card with online sports bets and desperately needed a way to make up for it so I could pay off my last bet. I stayed up late that night analyzing college basketball betting odds and slowly convincing myself that I had the skills to win big. I studied the favorites and underdogs, made prop bets and parlays until I was sure I would come out ahead. By 3 a.m., I'd wagered the $500 my mom sent me and fell exhausted into my bed.
9: Wake up, sleepyhead.
4: Come on, Ben. Turn that light off.
9: Late night?
0: Way too late. I'd better grab a shower and get some breakfast before class.
9: You mean lunch. It's almost 1 o'clock.
4: You're kidding me. Ah, I missed my econ exam. My professor's gonna kill me.
9: Nah, probably just fail you. Why'd you stay up so late?
4: I was doing some research.
9: Uh-huh. On sports bets?
4: Yeah. How did you...
9: You left your March Madness rankings on the counter?
4: I was studying player stats all night. Made lots of sure bets on the Sweet 16 and Final Four. Hey, I'll play some bets for you if you give me some money. It's a huge rush when you win.
9: No, thanks. I'm content with what I earn.
4: Oh, I forgot. You Christians believe money's the root of all evil, right?
9: The Bible says it's the love of money that's the root of all kinds of evil. God wants me to earn a living through hard work and sacrifice. Besides, getting A's in my classes is the only way I'll have a chance to get into med school.
4: You can earn a living from gambling too, you know, if you're smart enough.
9: Oh yeah? How's that working out for you?
4: At the moment, it wasn't working out too well. But that was about to change. Every year, over $3 billion is bet on college basketball playoffs, and I wanted a big piece of that. But first, I had to make sure I wasn't kicked out of school.
0: Come in.
4: Professor Johnson?
0: Well, I see you're still alive and breathing.
4: I was wondering if I could take a makeup exam. Sorry for missing your class this morning.
0: You've missed half of my classes since the start of the semester.
4: I know. I'm sorry, but I was...
0: I don't want to hear excuses. Every semester, I have a handful of students who beg me to make up missed assignments and only do the bare minimum to graduate.
4: I'm not like that.
0: Missing classes suggest otherwise. Some students never take the time to truly learn. All they want is a piece of paper that implies they did. Are you one of those students, Sean?
4: I'm not. I'm sorry. I just need one more chance.
0: That's the same thing you said last month.
4: I really need this class.
0: Okay, you can retake the exam.
4: Thank you.
0: But only on one condition.
4: I'll do anything.
0: Make an appointment with the campus counseling office and find out why you keep missing so many classes. Either get your act together or fail my class. Your choice.
10: Sean, I'm looking at your transcript and class history. It looks like you're failing nearly every class this semester. What's going on?
4: Nothing. Just harder classes this time, that's all.
10: You barely passed last semester. Any trouble at home?
4: No. My parents are doing fine.
10: Well, something's distracting you from studying. Any girlfriend problems?
4: No. Janie and I are good.
10: Any addictions getting in the way?
4: Like what?
10: Drugs? Alcohol? Porn?
4: I don't struggle with any of those.
10: Okay. What about sports betting?
4: You can't be addicted to sports betting.
10: Sure you can. Gambling addictions function the same way as substance abuse and how they affect brain chemistry.
4: You're kidding me.
10: Wish I was. Sports betting now rivals porn as the dominant addiction among young men, even more than drugs and alcohol.
4: Good thing I'm not addicted.
10: Suppose this is something you struggle with. Gamblers Anonymous meetings might help.
2: GA meetings? It's just a room full of old men who ruin their lives betting on horse races.
10: You might be surprised who attends. I know quite a few college students who have fallen...
4: I only bet on sports for fun, okay? It's not like I make bets every day.
10: Okay. How often do you place bets?
4: I don't have an addiction problem.
10: I didn't say you did. I'm just trying to figure out how I can help you focus on your classes.
4: I'm only meeting you because my professor required it before he lets me take a missed exam. That's all.
10: Is that the only reason you're here?
4: Yeah. So just sign some paper that proves we talked so I can leave.
10: Do you know why online sports gambling targets 18 to 28-year-old males?
4: Nope.
10: And why college males are 3 times more likely to get addicted than college women?
4: Probably because we like to take more risks than girls. Nothing against girls. We just think differently, right?
10: You're right. There's a significant difference. And sports betting preys on young men because their brains are wired to take risks. Place a $5 bet that wins, and they give you $300 in credits to bet more. And since you've won once, you're convinced you'll always win again. But you seldom do. The odds are against you.
4: I can stop betting whenever I want.
10: Can you? Teenage decision-making skills only mature by age 25. That's why young men are at a greater risk for addictions. They act before thinking through the consequences.
4: I'm mature for my age, and I only gamble as a hobby.
10: The problem with gambling is that it replaces fulfillment from hard work with something that appears to be easy money.
4: What's wrong with that?
10: Someone once said, gambling turns men into cruise ships rather than battleships.
4: How?
10: Gambling chases leisure rather than learning the skills necessary for hard work to provide for your family or loved ones.
4: I learn important skills every day.
10: I'm not sure your class grades reflect that.
4: Whatever. Can I leave now?
10: Can I ask you one more question first?
4: Sure.
10: Are you a cruise ship or a battleship? What kind of man do you want to be, Sean?
6: We'll learn what happens next in just a moment. 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
7: This afternoon. I must have texted you a dozen times.
4: At the counseling center.
7: Seriously? What's wrong?
4: That's just it. Nothing's wrong. I missed a midterm exam and my professor required me to get counseling to figure out why I keep missing classes.
7: So why do you?
4: I'm just not a morning person, that's all. Don't worry about it. I can retake the exam tomorrow, no problem.
7: Cool. Problem solved. Hey, you want to do something fun this weekend? My friends told me about this new sushi restaurant that just opened, and it's your turn to pay, remember? No more, whoops, I forgot my wallet. Can you pay this time?
4: Maybe next month when I have some money. We'll go then, okay? I promise.
7: You told me you have a lot of money in your savings account.
4: So?
7: So loosen up for once. Spend some of it on me.
4: I can't.
7: Why? Don't you think I'm worth it?
4: No, that's not it. I already spent it all.
7: On what? It sure wasn't me.
4: On other stuff. I have to use the men's room. I'll be right back. It's occupied. Just a minute. I said wait a minute.
11: I've been looking everywhere for you, college boy.
4: What do you want? I paid you $1,000. Now leave me alone.
11: You still owe me the rest.
4: I don't have it.
11: Mommy and Daddy won't like it when I tell them that I...
4: Leave them out of it. I'll pay you next month.
11: Pay me now. Or else.
4: Or else what? I told you, I don't have... Okay. Okay.

0: calls.
1: Sorry, man. Can I ask you what you need the money for?
0: You know a guy named Ronnie Green?
1: I've heard the name. Oh, isn't he the guy who hangs around college bars and takes bets? How much do you owe him?
0: $1,500 from a bet that went sour. I already gave him $1,000. He's tired of waiting for the rest.
1: Have you asked your family for help?
0: And say what? Hey, Mom and Dad, you know all that money Granddad gave me? Well, I blew every penny of it on sports betting because I thought I was smarter than everybody else. Oh, and I'm about to flunk all my classes. So all that money you paid for me to go to college? Well, that's wasted too.
1: Sorry, man. Listen, let me give you the money.
0: No, thanks. I'd probably just place another bet thinking I could double my money and pay back both you and Ronnie. Maybe that guy at the counseling center was right. Maybe I need to join the old guys at Gamblers Anonymous, get in touch with some mysterious higher power who will...
1: Jesus.
0: What?
1: That higher power you need is Jesus. He's the only one who can help you kick this thing.
0: He only helps good people like you.
1: Well, that's not true. He's helped me through some really bad choices I made when I was younger. Well, let's go to dinner, and I will tell you what he did for me.
0: I'm too sore to eat. I'm going for a walk to clear my head. Maybe hang out with Rick and the guys later.
1: Friday night poker?
0: I just remembered. I don't have any money to bet with. I'm better off just being by myself for a while.
1: Listen, there's something I need to do first, but I want you to meet me somewhere later. I'll text you the address.
0: What kind of place?
1: Well, you'll see. Just promise me you'll be there.
0: Not sure why, but I promised him I'd meet him later. I found the address Ben sent me, and when I pulled into the parking lot, he was waiting for me by the side entrance. And when I saw what the building was, I instantly regretted being there.
2: I'm glad you made it.
0: Is this some kind of joke? I would never have come if I knew this place was a church. Why are we here?
1: I attend a program here every Friday night.
0: Yeah? What kind of program?
1: It's called Celebrate Recovery. Now, they help people break the chains of addiction. Drugs, alcohol, gambling, you name it. We have groups here for just about everything.
0: And you lead one of the groups?
1: No, Sean. I attend one of the groups.
0: You're kidding me. Why would you need one?
1: I started drinking when I was 12 and went downhill fast from there. God used this ministry to set me free from not only my addiction, but also a life of sin.
0: Never thought of you as a sinner.
1: We're all broken, Sean. Every one of us. But God pulled me out of my mess and showed me he had a greater purpose for my life. He can do the same for you if you let him. Come inside, and I'll introduce you to some of the guys.
0: I can't go in there. What if I see someone I know?
1: We have confidentiality rules that everybody follows. What's said in the group stays in the group.
0: I'm not sure I'm ready for this.
1: Walking through those doors is like placing a bet. But this time, you have nothing to lose and everything to gain. Let's go in.
0: Once inside, I was surprised to see a few people I recognized from school. But no one judged me, and everyone I met warmly welcomed me. Eventually, we separated into smaller groups. Ben went to one for people dealing with alcohol addiction, and I went into another room with chairs arranged in a circle. My group leader opened in prayer, something I had never, ever done in my life. And I was surprised by how genuine his words were. No pretense, just words spoken from his heart like God was his close friend. After the prayer, people began sharing how they had become addicted to gambling or how they lost marriages or careers because of gambling debt. Near the end of the meeting, the leader spoke about the importance of shaming the shame of addiction. He said it begins with admitting you have a problem. And when I heard those words, I knew what I needed to do.
3: Why didn't you tell us about this before?
0: I suppose I was in denial about just how out of control it had become.
4: You spent everything your grandfather left you?
0: Yeah, all of it.
4: Do you know how hard he worked for that money? How could you do that?
0: I thought I could pay it back.
4: How? By winning one big bet on some basketball game? No wonder it's called March Madness.
0: Dad, I'm sorry. What I did was wrong. I'm sorry.
3: When you called me and asked for money for textbooks, was that a lie too?
0: Yeah. I owed somebody some money and he threatened to beat me up and tell you if I didn't pay him.
3: Oh, no.
4: Anything else you've been hiding from us?
0: Yeah, there's more.
3: What?
0: I'm failing all my classes.
3: But why? You're smart. You got all A's and B's in high school.
0: I've been skipping lots of classes.
3: And doing what?
0: Studying sports odds and placing bets nearly every day.
4: This is unbelievable.
0: I know I've disappointed you.
4: You have.
3: You've made some terrible mistakes. But you are and always will be our son.
0: Maybe one day you can forgive me.
4: Your mom and I do forgive you. We need a touch. It took a lot of courage to come clean with us.
3: You said the group you went to at the church is willing to help you?
0: Yeah. I asked the group leader if he would help hold me accountable, and he said he'd check in with me every day.
3: What about school?

0: I'll do everything I can to bring my grades up, but most likely I'll still be on academic probation. Not sure after that. Maybe enter a trade program instead. Use my hands for something good for a change.
1: Sean, you've done some really foolish things, but that doesn't mean your life's over.
2: And with help, I know you can do better.
1: But here's the deal. Whether you go back to college or a trade school is entirely up to you. But this time, you'll pay for all of it. Understand?
0: Yes, sir.
1: That way you won't take it for granted. Son, you have made gambling your everything. And that's a problem. The question is, will you learn from your error?
0: I had expected my parents to throw me out of the house when I told them what I'd done. Instead, they wrapped their arms around me and assured me that I'd get through this and that they loved me. Their words gave me hope that there was a way out of the mess I'd created. I drove back to my college that night, parked my car, and headed for my dorm room. I was so caught up in my thoughts that I didn't notice the person following me. But when I heard his voice, I felt my stomach tighten and my mouth go dry.
3: Hello, college boy. Remember me?
0: Please, don't hurt me.
3: Why would I do that?
0: I know I still owe you. I haven't forgotten. I just need...
3: What are you talking about? You don't owe me anything.
0: What do you mean? I still owe you 500 bucks.
3: No, you don't.
0: Stop jerking me around, Ronnie. I still owe you the money.
3: You don't know, do you?
0: What are you talking about?
3: Your roommate paid off your debt.
0: All of it?
3: Yep, every dollar. I only stopped you to see if you wanted to bet on tomorrow's basketball games.
0: No, I don't. I'm done with sports betting. And do me a favor, never ask me again.
4: Wondered when you get back. How did the talk with your parents go?
0: Why did you do that? Why did you pay off my debt?
4: Because I wanted to.
0: But why? It may be months before I can pay you back.
4: It wasn't a loan, Sean. It was a gift. You never have to pay me back.
0: We barely know each other. Why would you do that?
4: Because a long time ago, someone paid off a debt I couldn't pay. That's what Jesus did for me when he died on the cross for my sins. He paid a price he didn't owe to give me a heaven I could never earn. He wants to do the same for you, no matter how much you've messed up your life. Pull up a chair, and let me tell you how much Jesus loves you.
5: Listening friend, dozens of verses in the Bible warn us that pursuing the riches of this world will never satisfy us, because we'll always want more. Our lives are not measured by the amount of things we own, but by how we use our time, talents, and treasures for God, not for our own comforts. A verse in Ephesians sums it up this way: let him that stole steal no more, but rather let him labor, working with his hands the thing which is good, that he may have to give to him that needeth. How about you? 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Heard in this special episode of The Gambler were Patrick Thompson, Suzette Mayobre, Howard Friedland, Steve Bayorgen, and Michael Wallner. 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

with me. It's a brand new month, a brand new day filled with so many possibilities. Even as his word continues to remind us that his mercies are new every morning, great is his faithfulness. You know, as we look out on the landscape of the earth, you realize that man's search for God, it continues. Even as God is right in front, all around us, every step of the way, our God is right there with us, showing himself, speaking to us, revealing to us, healing us, transforming our life. But still, we are bypassing the true and living God, and we're continuing to search for God in man. I'm hearing, you know, that there's certain international celebrities, singers in particular, that they are being glorified as a God. Tell me this. I always ask a question to my brothers and my sisters out there. How on God's earth can the created worship the created? How can I worship a man, a woman, my job, my house, my qualifications, my riches, my influence, my affluence, the fact that I'm from an important family, my beauty, and God knows whatever else, fully well understanding that I am created just as a cow, a goat, just as the universe has been created, and you're telling me that I must put them in the position as a God? Not at all. Today, my theme is religion or relationship. When we consider religion, what is religion? Religion is really and truly man's search for God, man's search to reach God. And unfortunately, there are some people that believe that you must worship an idol that probably was created by a man who carved out an image on a stone or on a wood. There are those that choose to follow rituals whereby they shed blood, sometimes innocent blood. There are those that choose to worship the stars, the sun, the moon, and that too was created. That is their way reaching their God. But I'm here to tell somebody today, as I sense the anointing all over this place, there is only one true and living God, and his name is Jesus Christ, the Son of the Most High God. He is part of the Godhead. You see, that which we serve is three part. It's Father, it is Son, and Holy Ghost, a triune God. We had the era of the Father, we had the era of the Son, and now is the era of the Holy Ghost. They are equal parts in one, and together they are God. So religion is man's search for God. It might be in a whole bunch of rules and rituals and false gods and all kind of nonsense whereby some of us choose to do harm to our bodies because we feel that this is what's going to lead us to God. But I say not at all. What is the meaning of relationship? Relationship, I choose to call it an exchange of deep, deep understanding of someone, a trust based on or experience, hallelujah, understanding that person, spending time with that person, learning to trust that person coming through for you. You know that it doesn't matter what happens, that person has your back. You know that it doesn't matter how strange it looks, how bad it looks. You know that all things work together for good, and that person has your best interests at heart. Today, I want to present to you a God that wants to forge, foster, grow, develop a relationship with you, that you know beyond a shadow of a doubt that this God is the true and living God. My scripture today is taken from Acts chapter 9, and the scripture is taken from between verses 1 to 9. But I want to pick out this one because of the time, this particular verse. Verse 5 says, when Saul, which was named Paul, went through his situation, he said, who are you? He was right to say, who are you? When God himself spoke to him, you ask. And then Jesus said,
I am Jesus whom you have persecuted. He replied, no, get up and go into the city and you, hallelujah, will be told what you must do. Who is this Saul? As my Bible and your Bible states, even as Jesus was ascended and the disciples were told to wait and the Holy Ghost came, there was what you call a supernatural release, and many were added to the church. So as many were added to the church, those in the upper echelons of the religious sect that were bound by religion decided that one way or the other

see that rising in that era was a man of call. Somebody give Jesus praise. Somebody give Jesus glory.

thing. You are within the sound of my voice, and you are an atheist. You are some other religion that does not believe in Jesus Christ, the Son of the living God. I want to remind you,

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He wants to know you. He wants you to come near. There's some of us that have been taught that this Jesus is afar off, that he's all the way in heaven. No, I'm here to tell you today that this Jesus, if you give him a chance today, he wants to come and live inside of you. He wants to walk with you. He wants to talk with you. He wants to sit and laugh with you. He wants to give you strategies for life. He wants to give you peace. He wants to give you joy. He wants to give you hope. There's some of you all, you are wondering,

0: enter this, saying, look me. Thank you, God, for what you have done in the lives of sinners that became saints, and in the lives of my brothers and sisters who were sleeping. I declare that they have stepped up to the plate and come alive in the Holy Ghost, in Jesus' name. Amen.
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2: Day number 273, we believe, in Jeremiah chapter 1 and 2, verse 1 to 30. God calls Jeremiah as a prophet, assuring him that he knew and appointed him before birth. Jeremiah's message exposes Israel's unfaithfulness as the people forsake the living God for broken cisterns that cannot hold water. Life flows from trust in God, while rebellion leads to ruin. In Philippians chapter 1, verse 27 to 30, and chapter 2, verse 1 to 11, Paul urges believers to live in a manner worthy of the gospel, standing firm in unity and humility. He points to Christ, who emptied himself and became obedient to death, as the model of true greatness. Ultimately, Paul calls the church to humility and faithfulness. Psalm 115, verse 1 to 11, contrasts lifeless idols with the living God, who helps and shields his people. God calls his people to turn from false hopes and walk in the humility of Christ. Today, ask the Holy Spirit to root your trust in the living God and to shape your life after the humility of Jesus. Our scripture readings for today, Jeremiah chapter 1 and chapter 2, verse 1 to 30, Philippians chapter 1, verse 27 to 30, and chapter 2, verse 1 to 11, and Psalm 115, verse 1 to 11. This is Bishop Bonaparte praying that you have a blessed day in Jesus.

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0: Hallelujah. Have you ever just prayed and prayed and prayed until finally you didn't even know what to say? Sometimes you run out of words, you can't say nothing but Jesus. But you know, I'm so glad he knows what we mean. He knows what we need. He said he knows even before we ask. So sometimes all we have time is to say, Jesus. Hallelujah. Amen. How many of you ever been caught in a snare like that? Hallelujah. Amen. Thank God. I was caught in the snare, and I won't tell you the whole story. I won't bother to that. But I was caught in the snare where I just had prayed and prayed and prayed to the Lord to finally just told the Lord, I said, Lord, it's me again. You know, yeah, same on one. Yeah, I know I came before you last night and this morning and all that, but and I'm back again. I didn't even wait till the day go by. I'm back again. And I have a prayer. And I need an answer. And I said, Lord, I don't know where they come from, but I just got so many problems. I got a problem that I cannot solve. I've never been without a problem. I made myself comfortable because God always intervened in time. He said, Lord, I don't mean to bother you. I don't want to bother you, Lord. But I got something I got to do. And I need your help to go through. Me again, Lord. We want to sing that. I turned that.
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your name today. Hallelujah. 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

0: one who delete the sin. Live up every gate with them and Elohim. 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Holy is the Lord, holy is the King. 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Adonai.
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you know, we're gonna sing right now. I wanna bring somebody to sing a song. 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Her name is Ilya Jackson, and she's awesome. Somebody repeat after me, say, King of Glory. Fill this place.

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1: You know, people have no idea what you went through to get to where you are. So many times it seemed like it was over, but God, Isaac Carey.

Hallelujah. I will praise him anyhow. Come on, say amen for my brother Dave Hollister tonight.

Come on, shabak him now. Come on, shabak him now. Right where you are. Give him the praise. Hello. Hallelujah. We will shabak you. We will glorify you.

shall they fear the name of the Lord from the west, and his glory from the rising of the sun. When the enemy comes in like a flood, the Spirit of the Lord will lift up a standard against him. When the enemy attacks our lives and attempts to drown us, the Spirit of the Lord will lift up a standard against him and place us on higher ground. Habakkuk 3, verse 19 says, God, the Lord, is my strength. He makes my feet like the deer's. He makes me tread on my high places. When you are at your highest point, when you are at the top, or at least when you think you're at the top, that's when the devil comes after you. And here's what the Bible says about this in 1 Corinthians chapter 10, verse 12. Therefore, let anyone who thinks that he stands take heed lest he fall. The Amplified translation puts it this way. Therefore, let the one who thinks he stands firm, immune to temptation, being overconfident and self-righteous, take care that he does not fall into sin and condemnation. So the minute that you think you are strong, or you're something, or you've achieved greatness, that's actually your most vulnerable moment. When you reach a place like this, where you are in awe of your own accomplishments and your own talent or achievements, this is dangerous because you are at a place where you most likely think, whether consciously or subconsciously, you think you don't need God. And believe me, this is not the mental space that you should ever find yourself, because we all desperately need the Lord every moment of every hour. Secondly, when you are at your highest moment, your guard is down. There's this overwhelming sense of achievement. There is the strong emotion of happiness. And if we are to be honest, many of us opt to celebrate our achievements. And it's here that the devil can sneak into our lives unnoticed. And the final reason why your highest moment can also be your most vulnerable moment is because when emotions are high because of achievement or because of success, the spirit of pride can very easily enter your heart. You begin to think that you are the reason for your success, and you are so talented, and you are so good at what you do. And do you see what that does? That glorifies self. And the Bible says pride goes before destruction. Pride, in the context of these verses, refers to an arrogant attitude that manifests itself as independence from God. The proud person pursues his or her own way. And this, folks, is a dangerous place to be, because you open up your spirit to all manner of evil. And I think we all need to know that the devil doesn't play fair. He's an opportunist. The minute you're on a high and you're distracted, he'll throw a punch or trip you up. So when the Bible is saying, if you think you are standing firm, be careful that you don't fall, it's really saying, always be alert. Always be on guard. Don't be led by emotions, because emotions are deceitful. I want to remind you that the Word of God says in Psalm 59, verse 16, but I will sing of your power. Yes, I will sing aloud of your mercy in the morning. For you have been my defense and refuge in the day of my trouble.
Our God has infinite power over every situation. And there is no better refuge in the day of trouble than our Lord Jesus Christ. So let it be your instinctive response to run to Jesus, run to prayer. Let it be your default response so that before you go anywhere else, before you ask anyone else or cry on someone's shoulders, you go to Jesus Christ first. You go and speak to the Lord. The enemy will attack each of us at some point in our lives. However, there is no reason to be fearful because in Jesus Christ, we have a refuge in the day of trouble. There's no need to be terrified because when the enemy comes in like a flood, the Spirit of the Lord will lift up a standard against him. And so in closing, let me tell you to always keep your eyes on Jesus Christ. Never think you're standing strong, but always consider yourself weak, but strong in Christ. Now let us pray. Dear Lord Jesus, help us, Master. Help us to never view ourselves as strong believers, but rather may we come to know that our strength is in you. Lord, your word tells us that whoever thinks he stands must be careful not to fall. Help us to take heed to this warning. No matter how many Bible verses we memorize or how many church services we attend, help us to realize, Master, that we cannot do anything with our own strength. We cannot defeat sin and the devil through our own strength, but we need you, King Jesus. In you, and in you alone, are we able to be victorious. Your word in Ephesians chapter 4, verse 27 tells us, "And do not give the devil an opportunity to lead you into sin by holding a grudge or nurturing anger or harboring resentment or cultivating bitterness." King Jesus, help us to live our lives with wisdom so that we would never give the devil an opportunity to enter. Help us to be guarded so that we would never allow the enemy to gain a foothold in our lives. Father, help us to live in the truth of Philippians chapter 3, verse 8, for your word says, "Yes, everything else is worthless when compared to the infinite value of knowing Christ Jesus, my Lord. For his sake, I have discarded everything else, counting it all as garbage so that I could gain Christ." Our riches are in you, Lord Jesus. We refuse to place our hope and affections on anything in this world, not in our financial resources or physical skill. No, we look to you, mighty Lord. You have commanded us to be strong and courageous, to not tremble or be dismayed, for you, God, are with us. With you on our side, Lord Jesus, we have power, we have victory. And so we will call out your name, the name that is above every name, and that name is Jesus Christ, our deliverer. You alone can split the sea of uncertainty. You alone, King Jesus, can slay the giant of fear and save us. So we look to you, Father, the anchor for our souls. Let us never be swept away by the deep waters of life. Lord, we ask that you speak the words, "Peace, be still," over our lives. Calm the seas in our lives. We trust in you to be our solution. We trust you to be our chain breaker. Father, I pray for every person under the sound of my voice.
For anyone who is in the middle of a seemingly hopeless situation, may they know you as a strong deliverer and the God who makes a way. Lord, I pray for those who feel as though they are sinking in this world. I pray that they would find you to be a steady ground and solid foundation. For those who are looking and searching for hope because their circumstances, Lord, I pray that they would find your word to be true, as it says in Isaiah 43, verse 2, "When you go through deep waters, I will be with you. When you go through rivers of difficulty, you will not drown. When you walk through the fire of oppression, you will not be burned up. The flames will not consume you." Help me to worship you, not just when my life is going well, but even in my deepest struggles. Be praised, Father. Be glorified, my God. In Jesus' name I pray. Amen. So shall they fear the name of the Lord from the west, and his glory from the rising of the sun. When the enemy comes in like a flood, the Spirit of the Lord will lift up a standard against him. God, the Lord, is my strength. He makes my feet like the deer's. He makes me tread on my high places. Therefore, let the one who thinks he stands firm, immune to temptation, being overconfident and self-righteous, take care that he does not fall into sin and condemnation. But I will sing of your power. Yes, I will sing aloud of your mercy in the morning. For you have been my defense and refuge in the day of my trouble. And do not give the devil an opportunity to lead you into sin by holding a grudge or nurturing anger or harboring resentment or cultivating bitterness.

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2: Thank you for a brand new day. And I now present unto you the sons and daughters of our land, families across this nation, those today who are experiencing trying moments, tough and difficult periods in their lives. I ask today for strength. For those who are weak, comfort for those who are discouraged and grieving, those who have suffered loss, those who are confused, those who do not know where to turn and to whom should they turn. I pray that their eyes would turn unto God, who is the source of all deliverance, the God who answers every prayer ever uttered by the human heart and the human mind, the human spirit. I ask you, God, today to give unto them a deep sense of comfort that you are in control of all things and their destiny rests with God, and you shall be their provider this day. They would stand and they would not.

are Satan under my feet. I need you to get your feet ready up in that building.

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2: Amen. And he has our best interests at heart. Hallelujah. Praise God. This morning I'm going to speak to you from the book of 2 Timothy. 2 Timothy chapter 2, verse 3 to 4. We want to welcome back all our campers. You know, you had a great time. Amen. Hallelujah. 2 Timothy chapter 2, verses 3 and 4. This morning I'm going to speak to you on the topic, we are soldiers. We are soldiers. The text says, endure hardness as a good soldier of Jesus Christ. No one serving as a soldier gets involved in civilian affairs. He wants to please his commanding officer. Amen. And the Bible in basic English says, be ready to do without the comforts of life as one of the army of Jesus Christ. A fighting man, when he is with the army, keeps himself free from the business of this life so that he may be pleasing to him who has taken him into his army. Let us pray. Father, we want to thank you today for this opportunity that you can speak to us. Oh God, we humble our hearts before you, because if you do not speak to us, what will we do? We need your word. Your word, it is spirit, it is life, it is food for our souls. God, I give myself to you today. I ask you to anoint me and give me utterance and boldness to declare thy word. In the name of Jesus Christ, I take spiritual authority in this environment. I bind the prince of the power of the air over this community in Jesus' name. We pull down every stronghold. We cast down everything that seeks to exalt itself above the knowledge of God. And God Almighty, we give you thanks and praise. We give you the glory and the honor, for without you we can do nothing. It is not by might nor by power, it is written, but it is by your spirit, says the Lord. So let your Holy Ghost now take full control of me. I submit my total being to your will and to your command. And I thank you, God, in Jesus' name. Amen. Be ready to do without the comforts of this life. Be ready to do without the comforts of this life. Because a fighting man, when he is with the army, he keeps himself free from the business of this life. You may not be convinced, but I am convinced that the life of all Christians is comparable to that of a soldier. All of us are soldiers in God's army. The Bible tells us you are not your own. You do not belong to yourself anymore. From the day you said, Lord, I give my life to you, come into my heart and take full control. And if you are not a soul,

You have not been drafted in. You willingly gave your life to Jesus. So the U.S. Army doesn't have a draft anymore, where it is compulsory that everyone serve. In many nations of the earth, it is compulsory when you reach the age of 18 that you must go into the army. You have no choice. It is compulsory. So in China, in Germany, in Cuba, in Russia, where in France, it is compulsory that you serve in the army. You serve the nation with your life. And therefore, as a Christian, we cannot separate war or fighting from Christianity. The challenge for many of us is that we are so hooked up with the things of the world that we struggle to let go and begin to fight the war of a soldier, a Christian soldier. Many believers do not believe that we are in a war. Many believers still see themselves as just ordinary, normal. Just people. But God wants us to remember today that we are soldiers in his army, engaged in a war with an enemy that is cunning, he is crafty, and he's evil. God wants us to begin to change our mind and let us tell ourselves that we are in a war. And it involves real battles with a real enemy who is prepared to go to any means necessary to destroy us. Wake up, brethren. The devil will destroy you if you give him a chance. Open your eyes and see. I saw a young man from this community in Tongue as he's almost to become a vagrant. He's walking the streets half naked, out of his mind. We are in a real war, brethren, and if you give the devil a chance, he will bring you to that state too. No one, no matter your age, no matter where you come from, what family, who you are, if you give the devil a chance, if you give the devil a chance in your children's life, he will bring them to nothing. Wake up. See, the devil is after your soul. That is what he wants. He wants your soul. He's not interested in the flesh that we look at. He's not interested in that. And it's the same thing God is interested in. God wants your soul.

Christians and the governments do not think like we Christians do. The world takes war seriously. And it put all the structures in place to ensure that the army can deal with every situation that may occur. But believers are so, I would say, so naive and so trusting. We always want to leave things up to chance. Maybe. We don't even sometimes apply faith to the situation. Instead of putting the word of God, which is our weapon, to work and into force in our lives, we prefer to just sit back and watch, as Brother James declared. We want to watch and see what will happen. You don't tell the child, don't go, don't follow him. You prefer to watch, and in your spirit, you hear the voice of God saying, warn him, tell him, don't follow these men, don't follow these boys. But you want to see, you're sitting, speak the word, but you keep silent, you're quiet. You're hoping and you're wishing. That's it will be. And the devil has your mind where he wants it to be.

God wants you to look into the minds of all the world, and the devil sees things because he wants you to begin to change your mind. The American army has a code. The Grenadian army has a code. This police force has a code. You can call it a motto or whatever you want to call it, but that is what it lives by. The American code says, as a member of the armed forces of the United States, you are protecting your nation. Who are we protecting? Who are you protecting? We have to, the Bible says what? Fight for the faith. Contend for the faith that has been delivered unto you. We have to defend this with our lives. This is our constitution and our laws. And the soldiers will fight for the constitution of America, for the laws. It goes on to say, it is your duty as a soldier to oppose all enemies of the United States in combat, or if a captive in a prisoner war compound. If you're a soldier in war, or even if you are captured, you are still to fight against your enemy. Your behavior is guided by the code of conduct, which has evolved from the heroic lives, experiences, and deeds of Americans from the Revolutionary War to Operation Iraqi Freedom. Every American soldier that has fought in war, he says the soldier after them must look at his life, the price they have paid from since the Revolutionary War in 1776 to Iraqi Freedom and Desert Storm that they are fighting in Iraq today. From Genesis to Revelation, that is what we have to look at to know how to fight this war that we are in. It says your obligation as a U.S. citizen and a member of the armed forces result from the traditional values that underlie the American experience as a nation. These values are best expressed in the U.S. Constitution and the Bill of Rights, which you have sworn to uphold and defend. That is how the world sees it. Eh? But we take our Christian life lightly. He says, just as you have a responsibility to your country under the code of conduct, the United States government has an equal responsibility to keep faith with you and to stand by you as you fight for your country. If you are unfortunate enough to become a prisoner of war, you may rest assured that your government will care for your dependents and will never forget you. Furthermore, the government will use every practical means to contact, support, and gain release for you and for all other prisoners of war. That is why the motto is, we leave no soldier behind. Believers like to kick one another and trample one another, and we will destroy another believer. The U.S. Army said we will leave none, and we will leave. Furthermore, we'll go for it. We'll take care of your family. We will mind your children until the day they die. We will mind your generations. We will take care of your dependents. So up to today, America still fights Vietnam for the bodies of the soldiers that are lying in Vietnam. And even a scrap of bone, they bring it home and they give you an honorable funeral service. This is serious, brethren. We are as Christians, we are soldiers in the army of God. God has vowed to defend us with all of the resources of heaven. God will never let any one of us down. None of us. He will leave no soldier behind. God is greater than the U.S. government. Think about that. It says that every soldier had to take a vow. And listen what the vow says. It says, I am an American fighting in the forces which guard my country and our way of life. We have a way of life as Christians, and you have to guard it. We are commanded by God to guard the Christian way of life. When we see things that do not measure up with this world, we have to speak against it and let the world know that God does not say so.
Though you may believe that, though the devil may deceive you, you could believe what you want, but I believe what the Bible says. This is my law. This is my constitution. All men and women in the armed forces have the duties at all times and under all circumstances.

The soldiers cannot say, I'm not going. If you look at the news, a soldier deserted and he went to Canada. Canada is sending him back to America to go back to jail. You cannot say you're not going. You have taken a vow to defend. Whether you agree or you don't agree. It says in training or in combat, alone or with others, while evading capture or enduring captivity, it is your duty to defend your nation regardless of circumstances. For some Christians, if the conditions are right, we find all kind of reasons why we don't go, why we're not supporting, why we're not giving, why we're not contributing. All kinds of reasons under heaven Christians have for not supporting the work of God. The code says, the soldier vows, I will never surrender of my own free will. We just surrender we will to the devil, man. And then we say, the devil make me do it. God says we are soldiers, and we should never, no soldier surrenders his will to the enemy. No way. So they teach you how to keep your mind in the army. That way, if you are captured, you will not reveal the secrets of the army. That's what the Bible says. What? Guard your minds. Guard up the loins of your minds. Over and over, the Bible tells us that. Keep your mind. He says, I will never surrender of my own free will. And if you are in charge, he says, I will never surrender the members under my command. As long as they have the will to resist, as long as we have the means to resist, we will resist the enemy. He says, when isolated and no longer able to inflict casualties on the enemy, the American soldier has an obligation to evade capture and rejoin friendly forces. So if you run out of arms and you run out of food, you don't say, well, okay, I ain't no food, I ain't no water, I ain't no bullet, I go surrender. He said, no, you're supposed to evade capture now. Hide and do everything in your power to get back to American forces. We give up too easy. Ain't call me. That brother or sister ain't call me. We give up easy. We just surrender to the devil and you're running right through the nation. We just give up to the principalities and powers, to the strongholds. Christians have just surrendered their will. It says only when evasion by an individual is impossible is what? Impossible. With us, there is nothing as impossible with the Christians. For with God, all things are. Only when evasion by an individual is impossible and further fighting will lead only to death with no significant loss to the enemy should one consider surrender. That's the vow this old American soldier takes, you know. He says, only when it is impossible to avoid and there is no further means to inflict more casualties on your enemy, then you should consider, you should sit down and think about it first before you think about doing it. Petty little temptations, we just capitulate. With all reasonable means of resistance exhausted and with certain death, the only alternative, capture does not imply dishonor. My God, help us today. It says, when isolated, cut off, or surrounded, a unit must continue to fight until relief. Are able to rejoin friendly forces.
through continued efforts to break out or evade the enemy. If it means you have to lie down in a trench full with snakes and the enemy is passing by, don't surrender. Don't surrender. Don't surrender. So Paul and Silas was in prison. Their hands and feet were bound, but they were able to lift their voices in praise and worship to God. And the Bible said an earthquake came and shook the prison. They were set free. Aye. Hey, but Christians today, they don't even want to consider prison for God. Don't even talk about giving your life. Hey, how many of you are ready to die for Jesus? It goes on to say, if you are captured, you will continue to resist the enemy by all means available. You should make every effort to escape and to aid or assist others to escape. Hey, we see brethren entangled and we laugh and mock and say, that's good for them. They used to play this and play that. God will judge us severely, brethren. Serious about that. You see brethren stumbling, looking for a hand up, a help up. And instead of you go down on your knees and say, oh God, I intercede and I stand in the gap for my brother today, that you will come in power and strengthen him and relieve him of this, oh God, pressure that he's under you. That good for him. Hey, watch him over there. That good for him. The Bible says what? You shall reap what you? See, you must assist your fellow soldiers who will be captured to escape. Look for every opportunity to overtake the enemy camp and to destroy them and escape. Look for every opportunity to set your brethren free. Look for it. Look for opportunities. That is our responsibility. He says, I will never accept early release or special favors from the enemy. You must plan to escape, you must try to escape, and you must assist others to escape. Hey. And the final thing he says, I will never, as a soldier, you vow, I will never forget that I'm a Christian, sorry, that I'm an American, fighting for freedom, responsible for my actions, and dedicated to the principles which have made my country free. I will trust in my God and in the United States of America. Think about that. Never forget you are an American. And the American government does not leave its soldiers behind. We will do everything we can possible to set you free. And we will take care of your family. That's why so many people want to become an American. People are losing their life, taking ships, crossing borders, committing fraud, all kind of thing to become an American. They understand what freedom means. We forget we Christian. We put on with Christianity. Believers say, I'm putting on my Christianity for a little pleasure. Fighting for freedom. Hallelujah. Who have a greater call and a greater cause to fight for freedom than believers?

salvation free. When I look at that, I saw the Bible. When I look at that American code, I saw the Bible. I saw the Bible. You're a soldier, you're fighting for God. You have to defend God with your life. What the Bible says, he that loseth his life for my sake will what? You must defend God with your life. Peter, when they came to arrest Jesus, what he did? The man understood. I made a vow to Jesus, and I will defend him with my life. So the bodyguard of the prime minister and the president, he takes a vow to defend the man with his life. They will throw themselves over him, cover his body with theirs to protect him. So when they came to arrest him, he drew his sword. He said, man, if you touch Jesus, I'm taking your head off. Don't touch my Lord and my Savior. But some of us here, we hear people saying, destroying your pastor with their tongue, and you're silent and you join along. So they say, man, listen, don't say that about my pastor. You don't know my pastor. He's a man of God. And if you continue to say something, I will ask God to judge you and deal with you. Don't make joke. We don't make joke about the Christian. Don't say that about my brother and my sister. Don't say that. Don't speak these lies. Don't say these false accusations. Don't say that about my brother and my sister. Don't. Otherwise, I'm going to deal with you right now. Don't say that about my brother and my sister. Don't say that about my family. You don't know us. That is how we have to be.

to look at. He had the Roman army. But the Roman army, their code of conduct was more severe. It is said that not anyone and anyone could have become a Roman soldier. Same thing with us. It is we who believe, and by faith, they who believe can become Christians. It's who believe and is baptized shall be saved. So, with the Romans, it was who was selected. And the Roman soldier took a vow, and a Christian

which next to God should be loved and worshipped by the human race. Listen to what they vow to. Just as how they love their God and they worship him, the same thing they have to do for the emperor. We have one God. We have no emperor. We have no president and no prime minister in the kingdom of God. We have only one Lord Jesus Christ.

Emperor commands never to desert and not to shrink from debt on behalf of the Roman state. It says from that point on, his status changed entirely. He was now utterly subject to his general's authority. And hereby he had laid down any restraints of his under his former life. He would bear no responsibility for his actions. If he was ordered to do so, he would kill anything in sight, be it an animal, a barbarian, or even a Roman citizen. There was more than mere practicality behind the change from his robe, the changing of his robe. Before, every Roman citizen would wear a white toga. But once they became a soldier, they took that off and put on a red garment. Before we were Christians, we walked in the ways of the world. Now we are covered with the blood of the Lamb. Washed in the blood. He says the symbolism was such that the blood of the vanquished would not stain him. The soldier wore a red robe that the blood of those he killed would not stain him. He was no longer a citizen whose conscience would not allow for murder. No, he was a soldier. He could not be released from the vows. He could only be released from the vow he took by two things: death, or if he was demobilized. He cannot serve anymore.

as hardy as their lifestyle. They ate only wheat. One day the Roman soldier had wheat, bread. He said if they saw their food as a symbol which set them apart from all other people. He says if barbarians filled their bellies with meat and alcohol for battle, then the Romans kept their stark rations. They had discipline and inner strength. And to deny them their food of wheat was to think of them as barbarians. We have our food. This is our food. Our spiritual food. All the garbage out there in the world. They're not that. All the garbage on the radio.

television. This is our food. This is what we eat. One diet we have. If the world want to drink their alcohol and go and revel, that's their business. You can go and revel and come and fight war. You're crazy. Go and drink. We drunk man could come and fight. When you're drunk with revelry and all, and which battle you coming to fight? Who you coming to fight? The smallest child pushing you down. You understand? You understand? Do you understand the spiritual implications? So the Romans saw themselves. We don't drink alcohol. The Romans did not drink alcohol or eat meat. The Bible says that when Caesar could not feed them because they were fighting a war and he could not get the food, the wheat to feed them, and he fed them, they rebelled. They rose up against it. They said, "We watch one thing, we eat wheat. We don't want to be like the barbarians. We are disciplined, possessing inner strength." You see, their strength was not only based on the wheat that they ate, it was a mind. Their mind was made up. Like this thing, my mind made up, and I won't turn back. But there are so much deserters in the kingdom of God. It says in the Roman mind, the soldier was a tool, a machine. Though it possessed dignity and honor, it abandoned its will to its commander. It ate and drank only in order to function. It required no pleasure. The Roman soldier did not require no pleasure. His will was to do his commander's will, whatever he commanded him. This machine would feel nothing and flinch from nothing. Being such a machine, the soldier would neither feel cruelty nor mercy. He would kill simply because he was ordered. Totally devoid of passion, he could not be accused of enjoying violence and indulging in cruelty. His form was a form of civilized violence. Yet the Roman legionary must have been one of the most terrifying sights, by far more horrific than the savage barbarian. For if the barbarian simply knew no better, then the real Roman legion was an ice-cold, calculating and utterly ruthless killing machine. Totally different to the barbarian, his strength lay in that he hated violence, but he possessed such total self-control that he could force himself not to care. Ruthless killing machine. I ask someone. I want to ask you today, should a Christian be ruthless? Should you as a Christian be ruthless? So ask a Christian, should a Christian be ruthless? They say yes. There are times when a Christian has to be ruthless also. Ruthless against evil and sin. Ruthless against wickedness. Having no mercy for that evil. You can have mercy on evil. How could you? A sin. What the Bible says, what to do? Hate sin. It's in your Bible. You have to hate sin. Hate what is evil. Cling to what is good. Some of us too close to evil and sin. The world cannot see no difference between you who is good and light and that which is evil. Your practice is no different. Not ruthless against people. Christians don't have to be ruthless against people. But you have to be ruthless against all that is evil and all that is sin. That Christian went on to tell me, remember, it is God
who made hell. What hell is made for? Because of sin. The devil, God made hell for the devil and his angel because they rebel against him. Because they sin. And the Bible says what? The wages of sin is what? Tells me that sin and evil are no joke. Sin and evil and everything that is not of God is against us. It's against you. And you must be ruthless when fighting against them. So I begin to see certain things, and I can understand why the pastor is ruthless against evil. Ruthless against that which is evil. Not against people. But you gotta uproot evil and cast it aside. So Paul said to Timothy, endure hardness as a good soldier. He says, watch the Roman army. Because Israel didn't have an army at that time. Israel was under the Roman control. All the nations of that part of the world were under Roman dominion. The Romans were ruling the world at that time. So Paul was saying to Timothy, watch how the Roman army operate, man. Be ruthless against evil and sin in the congregation. Endure hardness as a good soldier. Yeah, tough time gonna come up against you when you stand up against evil and sin. But greater is he that is in you than all that is in the world. Hey, hallelujah. Hey, he says, man, become. I wanted to train the Christians, man, to become like that army. Hallelujah. To become effective. To become fervent. Hot in battle, man. Hallelujah. The Bible says one day we will be. We are an army. We are the army of God. And one day we will become a perfect fighting force. Hey, we will rule this world, the Bible says. And, hallelujah. Satan will be bound for 1,000 years. And we, the Christians, will be judging sin and evil. It's in your Bible, in Revelation. Hallelujah. We will be an army ruling the earth. One day. Don't forget that, brethren. Let us be on maneuver now, man. Let us be practicing. Hey, what we will become, what we will be doing one day. Too many Christians are too quick to accept defeat. Defeat did not be a word in the Christian vocabulary. I can't, that must never be in your vocabulary. We can do all things through Christ. So we see ourselves as defeated in sickness and disease. Defeated in sexual challenges. Defeated. Ready to surrender. Jesus said the kingdom of God suffers violence, but the violent take it by. Hallelujah. You gotta be violent against evil, violent against sin, violent against transgressions of the word of God. We have to remember that since the church began at Jerusalem, it was up against powerful forces of evil. Stephen was stoned to death. The apostles were arrested and beaten. The Bible says James, the brother of John, was beheaded by Herod. But I want to remind you today, brethren. Hey, the church took on Herod. And the Bible says one day he was sitting up on his throne and he made a speech and the people said, oh, that is our God. And he's sitting on his throne. He was eaten by worms. That's the God you serve, man. Hey, he was giving a speech. The same Herod who killed James.
He gave a speech one day, and the people said, "Hey, that's not a man that is speaking there. That is a God." And he, right when he was sitting on his throne, the Bible says he was eaten by worms right there. Think we're serving a God who's a joke? He's mighty to save, mighty to deliver. That's the God we serve. We have taken on Pontius Pilate and the Pharisees and the Sadducees. We have taken on Roman rulers and emperors. We have taken on Islam and Buddhism and Hinduism. We have taken on Hitler and communism, socialism, humanism, political interference in our affairs. The church have taken on all of those things, and it's still triumphant. We have faced persecution on the left and on the right. Oh, we have faced them all, brethren, and we have come out victorious. So why are we so prepared for defeat these days? When we are destined to win. The church cannot be defeated. The gates of hell shall what? Never prevail against you and me, against us. You see, sometimes we think that hardness is seeing trouble. The Bible says, the text says, endure hardness. That doesn't mean seeing trouble. That doesn't mean you seeing trouble. I want to remind you, the best trained armies of the world are those that are well fed. Well rested. Well treated. God is taking good care of us, you know. Look at you. Look at the person next to you. Watch them. Watch them. Look like a person, somebody's in trouble. God is taking good care of us, brethren. We are well fed. Well taken care of. But we got to be willing to vanquish the enemy. Yeah, we have to be willing to go through some tough training. To do some maneuvering, man. Oh, you remember when the PRA used to be on maneuver, man? There's the out in the forest, on the beach. They maneuver in the sea. But when the well-trained army of the U.S. came, they were running for shelter. Hey, we have to be greater than the U.S. Army, man. Hey, hell's supposed to be vanquished every time they come up against us. Hallelujah. Glory to God. No adversary can stand up against the army of God. None whatsoever. You know, when you look at the news today and you see what Russia is doing to Georgia, you say, man, these guys are ruthless. You come up against them and they'll defeat you, man. They'll drive you to pieces. Those guys, they're ruthless, man. That fighting, that army is, they're ruthless, man. Even America is afraid to tamper with them now. A vicious fighting force. They spare nothing. 5 or 10 years ago, Russia could have done that. If America says stand down, they had to stand down because they couldn't even feed their army. Didn't have weapons to fight. But with the great increase in the price of oil, man, Russia has money to spare, has a well-trained, well-equipped fighting force. Hey, and they're on the rise again. You watch the television, watch our army fights. There is more for us than against us. Hey, when the prophet was surrounded by the army of Syria, and his servant come to him and say, "Oh God, look, what shall we do?" He says, "God, open his eyes, let him see." Hey, brethren, open your eyes and see the army of the Lord that has the enemy surrounded. You are not alone. We are not alone.
So Paul says, endure hardness. Because every one of you are going to be involved in conflict. Every believer, we are going to be in conflict with the world, with the devil, with the flesh. Paul himself endured tremendous hardship. 2 Corinthians 11 verse 23 to 26, he says, I am talking like a madman, with far greater labors, far more imprisonments, with countless beatings and often near death. 5 times I have received at the hands of the Jews 40 lashes less one. 3 times I have been beaten with rods. Once I was stoned. 3 times I have been shipwrecked. A day and a night I have been adrift at sea. On frequent journeys, in dangers from rivers, dangers from robbers, dangers from my own people, dangers from Gentiles, danger in the city, danger in the wilderness, danger at sea, danger from false brethren. In toil and hardship, through many a sleepless night, in hunger and thirst, often without food, in cold and exposure. And apart from these things, there is a daily pressure upon me and on my and my anxiety for all the churches. You think you could endure that? One man. Just giving you God has allowed him to give you a small picture of what he was facing as an apostle of Jesus Christ. What are your conflicts today? What are our conflicts as a church? What are our conflicts?

0: says to Timothy, he said, this charge I commit unto thee, son Timothy, according to the prophecies which went before on thee, that thou by them mightest war a good warfare. Paul, over and over in the epistles, talks about war, warfare, and fighting to us. He tells us that none of us go to war at our own charge. In 1 Corinthians 9, verse 7. Who go at a warfare at his own cost? We don't have to fight on our own cost. It doesn't cost us anything to fight for God. You're not costing us anything to fight for God. Nothing. All we need to do is pray. That is too hard for most of us. Second Corinthians 10 verse 3, Paul says, for though we walk in the flesh, we do not what? War after the? Oh, God help us. We fight too much in the flesh. We'll see things too much in the natural. Christians do not war after the flesh. It says, for the weapons of our warfare are not carnal, but mighty through God to pulling down of strongholds, casting down imaginations, and every high thing that exalted itself against the knowledge of God, and bringing into captivity every thought to the obedience of Christ. That was the Roman soldiers' mission, you know, to take territory for the Roman Empire. Everything captive. We bring everything captive to the obedience of Christ. So Ephesians 6 verse 11 to 18 says what? Put on the whole armor of. It doesn't cost us anything to fight. We put on what? God's armor. You can fight the battle. You can win that war. Put on the whole armor of whom? God. We want to fight with you. Why want to fight with your own? We cannot fight the devil with our own army and our own armor. For we wrestle not against flesh and blood. Your enemy is not human beings. Our enemy are not men and women, boys and girls. Our enemy are not people. We wrestle not. Do not wrestle against people. I will never forget that. When the men used to go out and preach, one day we had a time with Pastor, and Pastor Jay says, you know, we met a lot of people and we had a lot of people who said things. And Pastor says, always listen. Always listen. And they will declare the authority behind them. I want to teach you something today. When people talk, listen carefully, and you will hear the spirit. You will discern. You will know the spirit that is talking behind that voice that is talking there. Every human being. I mean, you know that. You hear people say things, and you know you're not them talking. You will hear whether it's the spirit of pride, self-righteousness, arrogance, the flesh. We don't wrestle against flesh and blood. Our war as soldiers in the army of God is not against people. Me and you are not in no war, brother. Get that off your mind. We're not in no war. I'm not in no war with you. For what? we're not in a war with each other. How could we be and we are covered by the same blood, under the same banner, in the same army, having the same Lord and Master over us? How could that be? We're too natural minded. We gotta become more spiritually minded. We are not fighting against one another. We fight against principalities, against powers, against the rulers of the darkness of this world, against spiritual wickedness in high places. And the final part of that verse says, praying always with all prayer and supplication in the Spirit, and watching thereunto with all perseverance and supplication for all saints. If we're praying for one another, we could never fight against one another. That is what the text is saying in effect. Every faithful Christian is a spiritual soldier, warring under Jesus, his captain and chief commander. And not only for crusaders. It's not only the crusaders who have a chief commander. Every Christian. And we are all called to do it by commission. We are volunteered to be in this army of our own free will. The American army now is an all volunteer army. All the soldiers in there are volunteered to be soldiers. Nobody going to the home and say, time for you to serve the army. They went to the place and said, I come and sign up. I want to join. You came to Jesus. And you have given us a great commission. He says, go into all the world and preach the gospel. Preach it to every man, every woman, every boy, every girl, every nation, every tribe, every tongue, every people. Go and preach the gospel. That is our commission. He says, and lo, I am with you. As a soldier, we must be armed and trained and disciplined and made fit for service. We don't want to be disciplined. We don't want to be trained. And as I was studying, the Holy Ghost said to me, every good soldier takes good care of his body armor and his weapons. Hey, hey. Every good soldier takes care of his body armor and his weapon. But that's about how regularly you clean your gun. You hear that? Hey, you must clean your gun every day. As long as you find it. And when you find it, you have to clean it more regular. Hey, Brother Stafford, when it's fired, it has to be cleaned after every time it's fired. You gotta, as long as you're fighting against the enemy, you gotta clean the weapon up. You gotta go before God and say, God, forgive me where I've sinned. I repent and I turn away. You get the strength and you move on. You're a soldier marching in the army of the Lord. And as long as you're on the march, you're going to encounter opposition and you got to deal with it. Your weapons must be ready to be used at a moment's notice. Right now, you have Brother Stafford is here. He's a police. And this is what happened right now. They could send a vehicle here and tell him, come, you have to go. And Brother Mitchell is here. You had to go. You're a member of the armed forces. You got to leave right now. Forget your wife. Forget about wife and children. You have to go to defend them. Men. Young men. You got to defend the young women. Defend the wives. Defend the children. Instead of wreaking havoc through them, you gotta defend, and we gotta defend you, woman. And you gotta be home. You know, in the Second World War, you know who were the real heroes of that war? Were the women. They were the ones who were working in the factories, making the bombs, making the bullets. They were the women who were the ones doing that. You got the responsibility, woman. While we are out there fighting, you gotta
1: be there.
0: We as soldiers of God must shun no dangers. We must stick at no difficulties. We must pass through thick and thin. A soldier that fights in chains or in handcuffs, fighting to lose. That's what the Bible says. What? We must not become what? Entangled what? With a yoke of bondage. We must be free from every yoke and every sin that so easily beset us. Free. A soldier must be as free as possible from all distractions. Lay aside the weight and the sins that so easily beset us. The soldier must please his commander in chief, not please himself, his appetite, his pride, his covetousness, much less please the enemy he is to fight against. 2 Timothy 2 and verse 4 says, no man that warreth entangleth himself with the affairs of this life. It said that a Roman soldier were not allowed to be involved in nothing but being a soldier. No, he was not engaged in no growing of crops. He was not involved in no merchandising or trading. Not involved in no mechanical employments or anything that might be inconsistent with their calling.

And for the special soldiers in the Lord's army, those who have special commissions on their lives, you have to go through special training. So for you're going as a regular soldier, but they may see potential in you. So they may select you out and say, listen, we'll give you special training in this area. And every soldier in that category must know that they have to go into the forest and spend time alone so that he can defeat fear, bring his body into subjection, and be able to think things through clearly. Special soldiers are sent out into the forest for weeks at a time sometimes, with no food, no water. Call it survival training. It is called survival training. You got to go and learn how to survive on your own, but using the elements that are around you, the natural things. So you got to know how to catch rainwater in a leaf and drink it. Or use your heart or your shirt. You have to know how to dig up what tree. You have to know what to identify the fruits that are good to eat and those that are poisonous. Hey, to know what root from which tree to eat, what beetle to eat, what bug to eat. You got to learn that. They may drop you in the wilderness somewhere. As God does us sometimes, he drops us in the wilderness in a dry and thirsty land. And he says, survive there. Let me see how you make it. So many of us fail. Hey, hardness, brethren, hardness. That is what God is saying to us. Endure hardness. You got to know when God says, hey, I'm putting you there. You say, oh God, I feel so alone. I feel so lonely, so lost, so far from you. I feel so dry inside. Hey, but when you come to that, brethren, you're sweet like water. Hey, hallelujah. Filled with the Holy Ghost and power. Hardness is good. It is part of your training. God hasn't forsaken you or given up on you. Because you're not hearing his voice every day in your ears. What? God needs to drop you somewhere that you would overcome your fears. That you could bring your body into subjection. I remember a time we went on fast and prayer in the passage, and Brother Bradford gave a testimony. He said, one day I went on fast and prayer, and he said, I felt to go to the toilet, and I said to my body, man, listen, you keep quiet. I bring you into subjection now. And I let that desire and that feeling pass. When I'm finished with the Lord, I will go and relieve myself. You gotta know to bring your body into subjection. You have to know how to do that. How to survive on your own as a Christian. How to fast and pray and wait on God. You're too hasty sometimes.

own business to spend time with God. The farmer must leave his plow. The mechanic must leave his shop. The merchant his store. The student his books. And spend time with your general. Before they said Roman soldiers were not allowed to marry. And if you were married before you were enlisted, forget about any wife and no communication was held between you and home. No letters could be sent. Perchance the enemy get that letter and know where you located, what you are doing, what you're involved in. You understand? No communication with home. While you're out there, we might spend 3 years out there.

They were excluded from all relations, agencies, and engagement, which could divert the mind from the sole object or pursuit. Defender of the state, expansion of Roman territorial sphere, and keeping the subjects who they had not captured in subjection. As soldiers of Jesus Christ, we must be interested in expanding God's territory. Every good soldier prepares for battle. Every soldier prepares for his battle. God prepares us, you know. We ain't paying attention. God prepares us for the battles we're going to face. Every day. But we push it aside sometimes and we pay attention. God shows us things. He shows us, he reveals it to us, but we don't pay attention to it. Everything you face in this life, God shows you, he prepares you for it. But so often we are not paying attention. From the youngest year to the oldest. God prepares us for our battles. And every good soldier understands teamwork. He understands that no one man is an army. No one man can win a battle against another army. The army is who wins the battle. No, not one man.

Timothy in 1 Timothy 6 verse 12. Fight the good fight of faith. Lay hold on what? Eternal life. Hey. Whereunto thou art also called. Fight the fight of faith. Lay hold of eternal life, brother. Hey. If you don't want it, I want it. Life too short. Life on earth is too short. I want eternal life. I want to live forever. Don't you? You don't want to live forever? Life on earth is too short before you think you're dead. Before you realize that you enjoy life, you're dead. I want eternal life. I want to live forever. I'm going to lay a hold of it. Doing everything I can to lay hold of it. Life on earth is too short. 40, 50, 30. People die dead. No more. That's it. You can't enjoy it when you're dead. That's it. You can't enjoy nothing. You can't do nothing. Life is finished. I want eternal life. Hey, that is life, man. Eternal life is life. When you're talking about life, talk about eternal life. Eternal living. Living to die no more. That is what you got to lay a hold of. Grab, lay a hold of eternal life. The things of this world are just for a time. Everything, I'm sure about that. Everything you have, everything you own is just for a time. Every single thing in this world is for a time. But eternal life is what? Eternal. Lay a hold of that.

Now it's in for me a prize. So brethren, as I come to a close, I believe that it is time for us to do some personal introspection. I believe some of us have been negligent in fulfilling our duties and our as Christians. Negligent. Neglecting some duties of God. Failing our prayer life. Failing our representation of Him. Fighting under the banner that is not Jesus. Instead of fighting under the banner of love and righteousness and holiness and peace and joy, we are fighting under the banner of pride and jealousy and greed and envy and judging and covetousness and hatred and self-righteousness and rebellion, and every man wants to do his own thing. And to fight in areas we don't have authority to fight in. Certain battles, you know, you send certain soldiers for that battle. The Marines have their function. The police have their function, and the SSU have their function. Certain bad boys, they don't send the police for them, they send the SSU for them. If you're bad, face the SSU. If you're bad, come out and fight. The firepower of the SSU is greater than the police. The police have a little pistol, but when they send the SSU, you send them with an M16 or an AK. If you're bad, face it. You understand what I'm saying? There's certain battles that you should not fight. Not for you. We have to fight where we have the authority to do so. We have to war where we have the authority to war. So we sang this morning, "So arise from your rest." I believe God was saying to us, we have to arise from our rest. When we arise from our rest, we will give God glory. We got to lay aside the things that so easily beset us, brethren. Some of us are too entangled with the things of this life. We can't even take an hour. Prayer meeting is just 1 hour. 1 hour on a Wednesday. And you can't come to prayer meeting. 1 hour on a Wednesday. You can't come to prayer meeting. What is it that you could be doing that is so important that you can't come and talk to God? And come and fight. Come and war. So we sing this morning, "At your feet, Lord, at your feet. There is no place I'd rather be. At your feet." "At your feet, Lord, at your feet. There is no place I'd rather be than at your feet." How much of that is true? There is no place I'd rather be. A day has 24 hours. 24 hours in a day. You sleep 8 hours. You work 8 hours. That's 16 hours. You have 8 hours free to do as you want. Think about it. 24 hours in a day. You sleep for 8 hours. You work, if you're working, for 8 hours. You got another whole 8 hours that is wasted. Most of us, it is wasted. If you check up the amount of hours you're wasting in your life, you'll really have to seriously start to do some introspection. The amount of time that is wasted, you cannot put no value to that. You have nothing to show for that time. Let's begin to take time seriously. Wasted. Nothing of value, nothing of substance. We can show nothing good, nothing for that time. We don't even know what happened to it. It's just wasted.

feet. We have to begin to spend more time. There's a war. Oh, there's a war for this nation, brethren. I don't know if you know. There's a war facing us. Something is facing this nation. For you who are spiritual,

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Nothing goes to stay hidden. God says so. What is done in darkness shall be brought to the light. Too many of us are deserting the army of God, deserting prayer. Let's be at his feet. Let's get back at Jesus' feet. We are soldiers. The soldiers sit before the commander-in-chief and they receive from him.

going to give you a few minutes to just do some personal introspection this morning. Let's take some time to just start, have a little talk with God. We can spend more time. We can give him some more for time. That 8 hours that is missing in our lives, where has it gone to? What has it been used for?

The army of God is a praying army. An army that loves freedom. Love peace. Love what is good. Hate what is evil. Is ruthless against sin. No man that warreth entangled himself with the affairs of this life. We are soldiers in the army of the Lord, fighting the battlefield of the world, fighting against sin, against the devil, against the world. We are soldiers clothed with the armor of God, having on the breastplate of righteousness, having the helmet of salvation, having our loins girded up with truth, having our feet

That's who we are. For the weapons of our warfare are not carnal, but mighty through God. We are soldiers. In the army of the Lord. That's who we are. We are soldiers in God's army. Lord, we are your soldiers. Lord, I am a soldier. Oh God, I am your soldier. Under your command. Called by you to do your will. Lord, I've given up my will for your will. My life for your life. I am not my own, but I've been bought with a price. The price is your blood that has been shed on Calvary. So Lord, today I pledge allegiance to you. We pledge allegiance to you, O God, with all our heart, with all our soul, with all our mind. We pledge to obey your command, O God, to do your will, O God. We pledge, O God, to spend time at your feet. For there is no other place, Lord, than to be at your feet. We ask you, O God, in the name of Jesus, to remove, Lord, everything that seeks to stand in our way, to hinder us, O God, from getting to that place where we can be in your presence. O God, being ready to do your will. In the name of Jesus, I ask you today, Lord, to arm us with the armor of God. Lord, sharpen our swords. Make us ready for battle. Prepare us, O God Almighty, for the war that is ahead. For there is a great conflict coming up, O God Almighty, and the church will be called upon, O God, to lead. God, not to be on the street demonstrating, but, O God, to be in the closet praying and seeking and interceding. O God, bringing down principalities and powers. O God, and the rulers of darkness, the workers of spiritual wickedness in high places. Yea. Lord God Almighty, hey, prepare us, Lord. You are preparing us, oh God, for that great war that is ahead, for that great confrontation, oh God. You are preparing us today. You said, iron sharpeneth iron. So, Lord, sharpen us that we would sharpen one another in the name of Jesus. Hallelujah. Hallelujah. Hallelujah. Hallelujah. Hallelujah. Hallelujah. Hallelujah. Oh, hallelujah. Hallelujah, brethren. Let me tell you something. Every soldier respects other soldier because he know that that soldier is just as dangerous as he is. They have been through the same training. Being given the same type of weapons. Hallelujah. So soldiers do not mess with other soldiers. They respect one another. Because each soldier is as dangerous as the other soldier. Have the same training as the other soldier. Know how to defend themselves. When to attack.

Hallelujah. We are soldiers in God's army. Hallelujah.

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0: is always gracious, always good, and always faithful.
1: Welcome to Reaching Your World with Luis Palau. God is gracious, even when we don't understand what He's doing. Here's Luis with an important reminder about God's goodness.
0: Many people complain that God isn't good when they go through a hard time. Many are struggling financially and think that God has forgotten or that He no longer cares. But He does care, and He has not forgotten, and God makes no mistakes. You can count on it. If you follow Jesus Christ, you are going to heaven. If all God did for you for the rest of your life was to secure your way to heaven, you should be grateful. St. Paul writes in the book of Romans that the wages of sin is death. All of us have sinned against God, so none of us deserve to be with Him in heaven. Not a single one of us. It is only through Jesus' death on the cross in our place that we can be with God for eternity. Be careful in tough times not to blame God or become angry with Him. He loves you so much that He died for you. That should be more than enough for you to remember His goodness. Praise God today for all He's done for you. Rejoice in your salvation. Even if you have temporary difficulties here on earth, be committed to obedience to God's word. Share God's goodness with a friend today. Explain the reason for your joy, even when things are hard. The Bible says, rejoice in the Lord always. So do it, and let people see the life of Christ shining through you. This is Luis Palau.
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0: Today, I simply want to share with you a psalm that has really touched me. At times when I'm overwhelmed and I want to pray, but I can't find the words to speak, I simply read this psalm and I offer it as a prayer to the Lord. And as I read it, I want you to keep something in mind. David mentions enemies. However, when I apply this psalm to my life, the enemies I'm talking about are not physical enemies, but rather, I sometimes have to face an enemy called discouragement. Sometimes it's called anxiety or worry. These are all enemies. So for the next few moments, as I read this precious psalm from the Word of God, I encourage you to open up your heart to the Lord and cast all your burdens on Him. Psalm 27, verses 1 through 14. The Lord is my light and my salvation. So why should I be afraid? The Lord is my fortress, protecting me from danger. So why should I tremble? When evil people come to devour me, when my enemies and foes attack me, they will stumble and fall. Though a mighty army surrounds me, my heart will not be afraid. Even if I am attacked, I will remain confident. The one thing I ask of the Lord, the thing I seek most, is to live in the house of the Lord all the days of my life, delighting in the Lord's perfections and meditating in His temple. For He will conceal me there when troubles come. He will hide me in His sanctuary. He will place me out of reach on a high rock. Then I will hold my head high above my enemies who surround me. At His sanctuary, I will offer sacrifices with shouts of joy, singing and praising the Lord with music. Hear me as I pray, O Lord. Be merciful and answer me. My heart has heard you say, come and talk with me. And my heart responds, Lord, I am coming. Do not turn your back on me. Do not reject your servant in anger. You have always been my helper. Don't leave me alone now. Don't abandon me, O God of my salvation. Even if my father and mother abandon me, the Lord will hold me close. Teach me how to live, O Lord. Lead me along the right path, for my enemies are waiting for me. Do not let me fall into their hands, for they accuse me of things I've never done. With every breath, they threaten me with violence. Yet I am confident I will see the Lord's goodness while I am here in the land of the living. Wait patiently for the Lord. Be brave and courageous. Yes, wait patiently for the Lord. Now let us pray. My Lord, my Savior, Jesus Christ of Nazareth, the one and only Son of the living God. King Jesus, you are my light and my salvation. And because of that, whom shall I fear? What shall I be afraid of? When Jesus Christ our Lord is our refuge and the fortress of our lives, whom shall we dread? If God is for us, who can be against us? No one, because we serve an almighty, all-powerful, all-conquering God. Even if the wicked come up against us, we will not fear. Even if an army encamps against us, our hearts will not fear, because Jesus Christ holds all power. Lord, you're the one who has the final say. Father, my prayer is what your word says in Psalm 27, verse 4. One thing I have asked of the Lord, and that I will seek, that I may dwell in the house of the Lord, in His presence, all the days of my life, to gaze upon the beauty, the delightful loveliness and majestic grandeur of the Lord, and to meditate in His temple. Lord, I trust you, because in the day of trouble, you will be my shelter. You will always be my hiding place. You will lift me up on a rock. Because of this, I will sing praises to your name, O Lord. Your word in Psalm 95, verses 1 through 7, it says, come, let us sing for joy to the Lord. Let us shout aloud to the rock of our salvation. Let us come before him with thanksgiving and extol him with music and song. For the Lord is the great God, the great King above all gods. In his hand are the depths of the earth, and the mountain peaks belong to him. The sea is his, for he made it, and his hands form the dry land. Come, let us bow down in worship. Let us kneel before the Lord our Maker, for he is our God, and we are the people of his pasture, the flock under his care. Lord Jesus, we thank you for bringing us out of the darkness, and we thank you for shining your light on our hearts. We can now declare that Jesus Christ is the way, the truth, and the life. We were once lost, but you have now called us to be yours. May your light shine within our lives, Lord. Let your light be seen in our character. Let your light be seen in our words and in our actions. Father, each and every day, may it be all about you. May we live to exalt you. May we live to praise you and worship you, because you are an awesome God. You are the Almighty God. Lord Jesus, be praised. Let your light shine and be seen in how I walk in this life, in how I conduct myself. Thank you for your word, dear God. For it says in Micah chapter 7, verse 8, "Do not rejoice over me, my enemy. When I fall, I will arise. When I sit in darkness, the Lord will be a light to me." I pray that in all I do, may I reflect your love. May I reflect your mercy to those around me. Thank you, Lord, for inviting me to be a part of your plan. In Jesus' name I pray. Amen.
1: For a moment, I want to encourage you to meditate on Psalm 27 today. In its entirety, Psalm 27 encapsulates David's deep trust in God's protection, guidance, and presence. And I believe that this is a passage that invites us to place our confidence in God, even in the face of challenges, and to seek him with all our heart. Just as David found comfort and courage in his relationship with God, we too can draw strength from our faith in the midst of life's trials. And so Psalm chapter 27, verse 1. "The Lord is my light and my salvation. Whom shall I fear? The Lord is the stronghold of my life. Of whom shall I be afraid?" David begins by proclaiming his unwavering trust in God. He uses powerful metaphors, light and salvation, to convey that God illuminates his path and rescues him from danger. David's confidence in God's protection leads him to ask a rhetorical question. If God is on his side, there is no one to fear. This verse sets the tone for an entire psalm, emphasizing the strength of his faith in God's guidance and refuge. Verse 2, "When the wicked advance against me to devour me, it is my enemies and my foes who will stumble and fall." Here, David acknowledges the existence of enemies and challenges that may come up against him. However, he firmly believes that God will cause his enemies to stumble and fail in their attempt to harm him. This verse reflects David's assurance that God's power is greater than any threat he faces. Verse 3, "Though an army besiege me, my heart will not fear. Though war break out against me, even then I will be confident." David's confidence in God's protection continues to shine through. He uses strong imagery of an army besieging him and war breaking out, emphasizing the severity of the challenges he may encounter, yet He remains unshaken in his faith, declaring that his heart will not fear, and he will maintain his confidence in God's deliverance. Verse 4. One thing I ask from the Lord, this only do I seek, that I may dwell in the house of the Lord all the days of my life, to gaze on the beauty of the Lord and to seek him in his temple. David expresses his deepest desire to be in the presence of God. He longs to dwell in God's house, not just for a moment, but for all the days of his life. This reflects David's thirst for intimacy with God and his eagerness to experience the beauty and wonder of God's presence. Verse 5. For in the day of trouble, he will keep me safe in his dwelling. He will hide me in the shelter of his sacred tent and set me high upon a rock. David reaffirms his trust in God's protection and refuge. He believes that in times of trouble, God will provide safety and shelter. The image of being set high upon a rock symbolizes being placed above danger and adversity. Verse 6. Then my head will be exalted above the enemies who surround me. At his sacred tent, I will sacrifice with shouts of joy. I will sing and make music to the Lord. David envisions a future where he will triumph over his enemies. He anticipates offering sacrifices and praises to God with shouts of joy, celebrating God's faithfulness and deliverance. Verse 7. Hear my voice when I call, Lord. Be merciful to me and answer me. In this verse, David shifts to a heartfelt plea. He calls upon God to hear his prayers and to respond with mercy and grace. David recognizes his dependence on God's compassion and desires an intimate connection with him. Verse 8. My heart says of you, seek his face, your face, Lord, I will seek. David's heart prompts him to seek God's face. He responds to the call of his heart, expressing his determination to seek God's presence with zeal and devotion. Verse 9. Do not hide your face from me. Do not turn your servant away in anger. You have been my helper. Do not reject me or forsake me, God, my Savior. David acknowledges his reliance on God's help and pleads for God's continued presence. He asks God not to turn away from him, recalling the history of God's guidance and salvation in his life. Verse 10. Though my father and mother forsake me, the Lord will receive me. David acknowledges that even if his earthly relationships falter, he is confident that God will never abandon him. This verse reflects David's deep conviction in God's unwavering love and acceptance. Verse 11. Teach me your way, Lord. Lead me in a straight path because of my oppressors. David desires to know God's ways and seeks his guidance. He asks for direction and wisdom to navigate his challenges, knowing that God's guidance will lead him on the right path. Verse 12. Do not turn me over to the desires of my foes, for false witnesses rise up against me, spouting malicious accusations. David recognizes the threats posed by his enemies and false witnesses who spread lies against him. He pleads with God to protect him from their schemes. Verse 13. I remain confident of this. I will see the goodness of the Lord in the land of the living. Despite the challenges, David holds on to his confidence in God's goodness. He anticipates witnessing God's blessing and provisions in his current life, not just in the distant future. Verse 14, wait for the Lord, be strong, and take heart, and wait for the Lord. David concludes the psalm with a message of encouragement. He encourages himself and others to wait patiently for the Lord's guidance, strength, and deliverance. In times of uncertainty, he advises taking heart and finding strength in the Lord's promises.

across the nation is indisputable evidence of how much God loves you. It is written, "For God so loved the world that he gave his only begotten Son, that whosoever believeth in him should not perish, but have everlasting life." God loves you. You are always on God's mind. Eternal life is still the desire of all human beings. If you desire this gift of salvation, you can now join me in prayer, making this confession of faith in God as your own personal confession of faith unto salvation. Will you now join me as we pray before God? Would you? Lord of heaven, I come to you today recognizing you as my Lord and Savior, and I thank you for your love and having died for me. I ask you now to forgive me of my sins, cleanse me from all unrighteousness, come into my heart and save me now in Jesus' name. Amen. God bless you. You are saved. You are born again. You are on your way to heaven. Have a great day. God bless you.

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0: It's to our God. We give Him praise this morning. Indeed, He is an awesome and mighty God. And we thank Him for another day. Thank Him for the rain. Indeed, we need the rain. And so we give God thanks and praise. The farmers have reason to rejoice this morning. Because, excuse me, every praise is our God. We give Him praise

God will guide this session. Praise God. Father, we give you thanks this morning. Indeed, you are awesome and mighty and powerful, God. And we thank you for you are worthy to be praised. You are worthy to be glorified. You are worthy to be given honor and worship and adoration. God, indeed, we are thankful for all that you bless us with as a nation. And Lord, we thank you for providing for all our needs, oh God. For all that you have given to us, we are grateful. And so we say, thank you, Lord. Thank you. Thank you for your awesome presence with us as a nation, as a people. Thank you for all that you have done for us as a people, Lord. Even when we were in our folly, you have been a blessing to us. And so, God, we give you praise. We give you glory. We welcome your presence in this time of prayer this morning. We pray, Father, that you would, oh God, take preeminence. Our Lord, I just open up this, oh God, studio to you today. You have your way, Father. Have your way and do what you alone can do at this time, Lord. And Lord, I pray that as we lift up our requests, as we lift up, oh God, our needs, Lord, we know that the God we speak to is a God who hears and answers prayer. And so we give you thanks this morning. We give you praise and we lift the praise up to you in Jesus' name.

Amen, amen. Every praise is to our God. And so this morning, as a scripture, we're going to reflect a little bit in the scripture of Psalms 85, which says, Lord, thou hast been favorable unto thy land. Thou hast brought back the captivity of Jacob. Thou hast forgiven the iniquity of thy people. Thou hast covered all their sin. Thou hast taken away all thy wrath. Thou hast turned thyself from the fierceness of thine anger. Turn us, O God, of our salvation, and cause thine anger towards us to cease. Will thou be angry with us forever? Will thou draw out thine anger to all generations? Will thou not revive us again, that thy people may rejoice in thee? Show us thy mercy, O Lord, and grant us thy salvation. I will hear what the Lord will speak, for he will speak peace unto his people and to his saints, but let them not turn again to folly. I will read verse 8 again. I will hear what God the Lord will speak, for he will speak peace unto his people and to his saints, but let them not turn again to folly. Surely his salvation is near. Near them that fear him, that glory may dwell in our land. Mercy and truth are met together. Righteousness and peace have kissed each other. Truth shall spring out of the earth, and righteousness shall look down from heaven. Yea, the Lord shall give that which is good, and our land shall yield her increase. Righteousness shall go before him, and shall set us in the way of his steps. Hallelujah. I give God thanks for this word this morning. You know, it's a word that speaks of to the nation of Israel, but we as a people, this nation, we have seen the Lord's anger, we have seen his mercy, and we don't want to return to folly as a people. You know, we have been through a lot of difficult times. Some, you know, we see that during the revolution, what would have happened. We saw all the different situations and different things that would have happened to us as a nation, even through natural disaster. And we know that when we call upon God, that he answered us. And this scripture here, he's saying, let us turn us again. Let us be the people that you really want us to be. Let us not turn to folly. Let us not go back and into sin and into doing all manner of evil. Let us not go back into, you know, division and fights as a nation. But let us return to you. And I love verse 10. It says, mercy and truth meet together. Righteousness and peace have kissed each other. Let us return to righteous living. Let us, especially as believers, return to righteousness living, so that those out there will look and see the glory of God, and that our nation will continue to experience peace. Yeah, let mercy and truth meet. Let us be a people who are merciful and who are truthful, who will stand for what is true and what is right. Let us not be known as for evil or any sort of wrongdoing, but let us be known for a nation that is full of righteousness and peace. Where when people come here, they will say, this is a nation that you should go to. It's a nation that you experience people who are kind-hearted and merciful and gracious. You know, we don't want to be known for evil. We don't want to be an infamy among the nations. We want to be known for righteousness and for truth. Because it's the Bible says in Proverbs, righteousness exalts a nation, but sin is a reproach to any people.
So we want to be known for righteousness. And so we're going to pray this morning. We're going to pray that our nation would return to righteous living. You know, you're observing that people just want to do as they please. You know, we cannot live as a people who don't know God and that we never know God. We don't want to live according to His will and please Him. We just want to do what pleases us. We want to be and people who recognize and acknowledge God's presence in our nation and God's direction and God's purpose for our nation. We want to be a people who acknowledges God continually. We want to be known for that, a people who acknowledge God and His and seek after His righteousness, right? Because Jesus did encourage us to seek first the kingdom of God and His righteousness, and everything shall be added unto you. We can apply that to our lives as individuals, and we can also apply that to our lives as a people, our Grenada, Carrickou, and Petit Martinique. So this morning, we're going to pray for our nations, for our leaders. The Bible exhorts us to pray for our leaders that we may live a peaceable life. We also want to pray for families that, you know, there'll be a peace and a sense of togetherness within our families, that children would not be feeling, you know, left out and feeling abandoned, but that there be a sense of love and peace within our families, because a family is what makes up a nation. And so we would also pray for our upcoming elections, that it be fair and free and peaceful. Amen. So this is what we're going to pray for this morning. I want to say welcome to all of you out there on Facebook, YouTube, and on Radio Land. I want to say thank you for joining me this morning in this time of prayer. We're going to seek the face of God, because He says in Chronicles that if my people who are called by my name will humble themselves and pray and seek my face and turn from their wicked ways, then I will hear from heaven, I will forgive their sins, I will heal the land. God wants us to have this promise. And so we as a people of God must declare His truth, must declare His righteousness, must let the world know that He is indeed God of all gods and King above all King, the one true and only God whom men should serve. So Father, this morning we give You praise, we give You glory, we give You honor. Indeed, You are awesome God. We trust in Your holy name. You are righteous King. You live and reign forever and ever. Who is like You in all the earth, O God? Who is like You in all the heavens? There is none to compare with You. None like You, O God of heaven. None to compare with You. You are God of the nations. You, O God, are God of all creation. And we honor You this morning. We hallow Your matchless name. Indeed, You are presence with us here. And I thank You, Lord, that we can call upon Your name. You have given us access to Your throne through Your Son, Jesus Christ. And He said that we can come boldly, boldly, boldly to the throne of God, because of the blood of Jesus that was shed on Calvary, because we have faith in Christ, because He has given us salvation, He has offered us eternal life, because You are real and You are one true God whom all men must stand in awe of. Say, in the name of Jesus, every knee shall bow and every tongue shall confess that Jesus Christ indeed is Lord. And so we acknowledge You as Lord and Master of this nation. We acknowledge You as King of Kings and Lord of Lords. Lord, we acknowledge You as the one who leads, the one who set up, the one who put down, the one who, oh God, provide a way when there is no way. The way maker, You are indeed an awesome God. And so this morning we have these few requests that we want to pray about concerning our nation. Lord God, we want to pray for our leaders, because Lord, your word said that the heart of the king is in the hands of the Lord. And so God, we pray, as You have given us a leader, Lord, and he has served us and with others along with others
throughout these many years, Lord. I pray, oh God, that you, for your continued strength and sustenance for that, for those leaders, Lord, that you have given us, who have been a blessing to this nation. So, Lord, we pray, oh God, that you continue to keep your hands upon them and give them wisdom as they lead. Lord, direct their heart and mind according to your word, order their steps, order their thoughts according to your word. We pray that the fear of God will rest upon them, that Lord, that they would walk in humility, oh God, and as they lead this nation, and they know that the job that they have is one, oh God, of service, that you give them a heart as Christ, that as servant leaders, Lord, that they would not serve their own interests, but they would serve the interests of the people. And so, God, we ask, oh God, that you will continue to keep your hands upon our prime minister, upon his cabinet, upon the opposition leaders, upon all who give leadership in this nation, to guide their thoughts, to guide them as they lead us as a people. We also pray, Father, for Lord, the servants of God in this nation, that Lord, as they stand to uphold righteousness, that God, that they would not, oh God, faint, but that as they seek to, Lord, lead your people, that God, we would hold up their hands as Lord, has held up the hand of Moses. Oh God, you can give them that strength to hold the hand up of the pastors, of the leaders, oh God, within the congregations, oh God of the righteous. We pray that Lord, you, oh God, will give us the stature as Aaron and Ur had stood and held up Moses' hand, and we see that there was prevailing. Israel prevailed as Aaron and Hur held up his hand. So let us hold up the hands of your servants, O God, as they lead us, Lord. Lord, I pray that you will continue to give direction to them. O God, help them, Lord, to surrender their will and their ways to you. And as you lead them, that they will submissively walk, O God, walk with you, Lord, and you give them leadership for your people, Lord. We pray that there be unity among us as believers, that, Lord, there be love among us as believers. Oh, God, that there be a heart that is willing to give. So as believers, that we will be compassionate as a people of God, and that, Lord, we will see the needs of the poor and needy people among us, widows and fatherless children, God, that we would not turn a blind eye to the needs around us. So, Father, I pray that your blessing will continue to be with your church, that your glory will fill, oh God, your people, that we will not walk as a people who fill with shame, but that we will walk as a people who have been redeemed, who have tasted of the goodness of God. And Lord, that we, because of what we tasted, we can share with others and say, oh, taste and see that the Lord is good. So Lord, we pray that we as a people will walk in the identity that you have, oh God, brought us to, you have given to us, and that, Lord, people will see and want that identity too. So God, we pray that, Lord, your name be glorified in this nation by your people, Lord. Touch the leaders, your pastors, evangelists, and all those who give leadership within this nation, within various congregations, within, oh God, every aspect, oh God, of society. Lord, let your name be glorified. Let, oh God, peace and righteousness be known in this nation. Mercy and truth, oh God, in the name of Jesus. Father, we pray also, God, for our families. Lord, there seems to be a breakdown in families, not just in this nation, throughout the region and the world as a whole. God, we know that the family is a basic unit of society. We pray that parents will take their role up in the society, Lord. And Lord, that the family will be based on what your word have instituted as a family. People are calling all sorts of things family these days. But Lord, you have instituted a family, husband and wife and children. God, I pray that people would fear God and acknowledge your word, and not go about living as they please. Lord, I pray for those who are married, that they remain within their family, remain together,
stick together, Lord. Whatever challenge may face them, Lord, let them know that you are able to give them the victory, oh God, over whatever may face them as couples. We pray that marriage would be preserved, oh God. Now that people would not resort to divorce before anything come up within their family, but that they would learn, oh God, to follow the teaching of your word as it regards the family. I pray that, Lord, when husband and wife stand before a pastor and witnesses and make their vow, that they would mean it from the bottom of their heart, that they would not wander astray, but that they would with purpose in their heart to stay together as family. Lord, I pray that you would keep your hands upon every marriage, upon every home. I pray that the peace of God would reign in every house, that the family would return to the word of God. Take time to read the word with your family. Lord, we call ourselves a Christian nation, so the word of God is not a stranger to us as a people. So God, I pray that husband would take up leadership in their home. Wives would be submissive as your word teaches, and give good support to their husband. Husband also will submit to their wives, and children would obey and honor their parents. Lord, this is what your word require. There is blessing with it. So I pray that our young people will be respectful and honor their parents too, Lord. So God, I commit families within this nation to you, that Lord, your peace, oh God, would reign in every home today. We thank you. We thank you because you are God who loves family. You are the one who instituted the family. And so, God, we pray for your keeping. We pray for your healing. We pray for your preservation. We pray for restoration, oh God, in the name of Jesus. Lord, we also pray concerning our upcoming election. We don't know how soon it will be, but we pray that, God, you would preserve the peace of this nation. You preserve the peace within this nation, that we would not become divided over politics, but that, Lord, whoever you desire to lead us, we pray that we submit and acknowledge and be grateful for them when whatever results we would have after this election. But we pray for the season of the campaign and all that will go wrong, that, Lord, people would, oh God, they would exercise self-control and restraint, even within the church circle, that there be self-control and restraint, and that, Lord, your spirit will continue to lead and guide. Guide us as we go to the polls. Lord, let your will be done for this nation, Lord. Let your will, what you purpose for this nation, be done. Oh God, in this time, we pray that it will be peaceful and fair. We pray for the leader of elections and all those who are participating in this process, that, Lord, you will give them a deep conviction to walk in truth, in righteousness, and in peace. So, Lord, we just ask that you will have your way in this nation. Let your peace prevail. Let your name be glorified. Let your will be done. In the name of Jesus. And so we give you thanks and we give you praise, because you are a good God. You are a good Father. You are a good Lord. You have, oh God, given us authority to stand in this nation and to be a voice in this nation. So we thank you for this, oh God, for giving us this platform. And for all, oh God, who are here listening and agreeing that, Lord, your peace will continue to be with them. Let your glory be lifted up in this place. Let your name be magnified in this nation. Let people, oh God, look and see us as a nation and want, oh God, to be a part of this nation because of the good things they see from us. Lord, be magnified in this place. Be glorified. Let your church arise in this nation. Let your people, oh God, give glory back to you, as you have shed your glory with us. Be exalted, O God, King of kings, Lord of lords. We pray from the depth of our heart that your name be lifted up and that your peace will prevail in Grenada, Carrickmacnoe, and Pitimatnik. We give you thanks today. In no other name we pray, but in the name of Jesus Christ of Nazareth, our Lord and soon coming King. Thank you, thank you, thank you for this time of prayer. We bless your name
And we glorify you, Jesus. We bless you, Holy Spirit. Be exalted in our lives. We pray in Jesus' name. Amen and amen. Praise God. Praise God. Hallelujah. Indeed, we have entered a brand new month. Hallelujah. And well, this year is coming to a close very quickly. And we know there are many birthdays during this month of October. So we want to wish every Octoberians blessings today and an enjoyable celebration of your birthdays. So we want to say thank you again for joining us this morning on Morning Devotion. Thank you for joining us in prayer as we seek the face of God for our nation. Have a blessed day. God bless you. And join us tomorrow, God's willing, and another time of spending in the Word of God, seeking the mind of Christ as a people of God and as a nation. Have a wonderful day. God bless you.

to a pathway to faith enrichment, brought to you by the pastor and saints of Sanctuary of Praise, Mary and St. George's. The Sanctuary of Praise is a member church of the Pentecostal Assemblies of the West Indies. Our pastor, Reverend Philip Chase, will be sharing God's end-time message to the nation. We do extend a warm invitation to you as you join us in this evening's

Welcome to Pastor Faith in Richmond. Today is a very wonderful day, and God has made this day. We shall rejoice and be glad in it. For all the works of God, they are done in righteousness and in truth. We can rely upon God for just about anything and everything, and God shall grant it unto us, that we may live in this life enjoying our salvation and honoring Christ as Lord of our lives. God bless you and welcome today again. I would share with you today on part 2 of The World to Come. The World to Come, part 2, taken from Hebrews chapter 2, reading from verse 1 on to verse 5. Shall we now look into God's Word at this time? Therefore, you ought to give the more honest heed to the things which you have heard, lest at any time we should let them slip. For if the word spoken by angels was steadfast, and every transgression and disobedience received a just recompense of reward, how shall we escape if we neglect so great salvation, which at the first began to be spoken by the Lord, and was confirmed unto us by them that heard him? God also bearing them witness, both with signs and wonders, and with divers miracles and gifts of the Holy Ghost, according to his own will. For unto the angels had he not put in subjection the world to come. So we ask God to guide us and to lead us. O God, lead us. O God, guide us. Spirit of the Lord, bring conviction. We will change our ways and turn on to God. Have mercy upon us, Lord, and save us, and deliver us from the impending judgment upon all of the universe. We ask you, O God, today to speak to us, and make our hearts tender, and very soft in your presence. Give us ears to hear, and understanding to perceive Christ is truth. I thank you now as you speak to the nation and the nations of the earth. In Jesus' name I thank you. Amen and amen. The world to come beyond this life is not hid from us, but we can view on the written pages of Scripture the world to come. The world to come beyond this life is not hid from us, but can be seen on the written pages of Scripture. So you and I would not live in a world of ignorance and assumption, wondering if and wondering if not. God has given clarity on the world to come and a clear vision of all things pertaining to the world beyond this world. If we will but take some time out each day to look into

0: were beginning from the book of Genesis and reading right on to the book of Revelation, we will discover that God has spoken much about the world to come. So you and I will embrace the opportunity which gives us but a short period to make it right with God and to reconcile with Him who created us from the dust of the earth and caused the formation of our lives in our mother's wombs. We might be delivered from the wrath and perils that would be coming upon humanity who miss God in this age and in this world and in this life, and awaken in the world beyond this present world, and have discovered that this is not the world they wish to be in. You can today make factual decisions, right judgments that you are not ashamed of, neither embarrassed nor surprised as to where you have arrived after death. It is a mystery revealed for our edification and inspiration. The world to come is divided into two spheres, heaven and hell. When we speak about the world to come, we speak about a division of worlds beyond this present world. We speak about heaven, and we also speak about hell. Heaven is a world of magnificent splendor, and John describes its beauty. Revelation chapter 4, reading from verse 1 to 3. John opens up the world beyond today. And you and I may have a glimpse, a preview, an introduction of the world to come. I say to you today, plan on being there. Plan to be in the world of heaven, because my God, it is beyond this world. And John gives us an insight into that world. Revelation chapter 4, verse 1 to 3. And he wrote, after this, I looked, and behold, a door was opened in heaven. And the first voice which I heard was as it were of a trumpet talking with me, which said, come up hither, and I will show thee things which must be hereafter. I will show thee things which must be hereafter. There is a hereafter death. There is a hereafter life. There is a hereafter universe. There is a hereafter the world. God brought John in the Spirit, by the Spirit, to view the worlds to come. We will not dispute nor debate that there is a world to come. This Bible cannot change, cannot lie. It carries truth beyond the physical planet. It is to be believed and to be accepted as the only means by which mankind shall be saved through the knowledge of the revelation of the Christ, which is God, the sole means by which you must be born again. And he speaks to us from this word. We may intelligently and spiritually decide no, I will settle all accounts concerning this life and this world. The And I may not be surprised by the awesome wonder beyond this age that lies beyond the bend of death. I want to die and wish to die when I die. I am not visited by shock and awe, by an amazing wonder of the splendor of heaven. My God, my Father, and my Lord. After this, I looked, and behold, a door was open in heaven. There is a heaven. There is a place called heaven. There is a world of heaven. And the voice which I heard was as it were of a trumpet talking with me, which said, "Come up hither, and I will show thee things which must be hereafter." There is a hereafter. And immediately I was in the spirit, and behold, a throne was set in heaven, and one sat on the throne. And he that sat was to look upon like a jasper and a sapphire stone. And there was a rainbow round about the throne. In sight like unto an emerald. This revelation and manifestation is a revelation of Jesus, what he looks like, the germ-like quality of our Lord, stride difference to his entry into the world as a baby wrapped in swaddling clothes, lying in a manger. John gives us a picture of magnificence concerning Jesus and his throne. And there was a rainbow round about the throne, sight like unto an emerald. Precious stones shining and glittering, troubling the eyes which behold the vision of the risen Christ and the glorified Jesus. Revelation chapter 4 verse 6. And before the throne there was a sea of glass like unto crystal. My God, what can cause me not to get there? What can cancel off my faith in God? And before the throne there was a sea, liquid sea. But a sea was like unto crystal. Heaven, you think, was a myth? It is not. It is real. It is tangible. Can be seen. Can be handled. Can be touched. Revelation chapter 21 verse 10 on to verse 23. This portion of scripture describes the city of the New Jerusalem and the 12 foundations in the world to come. And John wrote, Revelation 21, verse 10 on to 11. And he carried me away in the spirit to a great and high mountain. and showed me the great city, the holy Jerusalem, descending out of heaven from God. So we hear of a mountain, a high mountain. Yes, there shall be mountains in the world to come. This city, Jerusalem, was seen coming down from heaven. Yes, out of heaven shall come forth a new Jerusalem. The Jerusalem which is in Israel today shall one day be no more. God shall make a new Jerusalem in heaven, and from heaven shall God send it forth. Of the new world and into the new world. Descending out of heaven from God, having the glory of God, and her light was like unto a stone most precious, even like a jasper stone, clear as crystal, again a precious gem. Gem is made mention of, called crystal. He repeats it again, clear as crystal, like a jasper stone, precious, beautiful, wonderful. The world of heaven is continued to be revealed to us in Revelation chapter 21, reading from verse 18 unto verse 23. And John wrote again, documenting what he saw, writing them down for our knowledge, our motivation, our information, that we may make prudent decisions in this life. We will make this place called heaven the place of our eternal abode. You worry today about not having wealth and resources and precious stones and jewels. Hold on just for a little bit longer, serving God and serving Christ. Revelation 21, verse 18 to 23. That portion of scripture speaks again to us, and the language is both clear and colorful. And the building of the wall of it was as jasper, and the city was pure gold, like unto clear glass. So you see why no thief shall be allowed to go to heaven, because he want to steal the gold that he sees. And the precious stones would tempt him. That's why heaven is really for the redeemed and the righteous, who through the power of Jesus Christ gained the victory over all sins. My God, shall there be a building in heaven and buildings in heaven? Yes. And the building of the wall of it was of jasper, and the city was pure gold, like unto clear glass. Clear glass. The city, the walls, built with solid gold, pure, like unto clay glass. And the foundations of the wall of the city were garnished with all manner of precious stones, beginning to become used and accustomed to things precious. The wall of the city and the foundations of the city walls were garnished with all manner of precious stones. All manner. And that means all types, shapes, color, size, and sizes. And the Spirit of the Lord named some and wrote them into history and the archives of God. You have nothing to lose serving Jesus. And what you're killing yourself for on earth, you are going to die and leave them behind. But those who are from faith in God, you may live in poverty, but you are going to rise on that day into wealth and prosperity and riches beyond your wildest imagination. You have something to live for, something to look forward to, and something to work for. Heaven, and heaven must be our home, an eternal place of residence. And the foundations of the wall of the city were garnished with all manner of precious stones: jasper, sapphire, chalcedony, emerald, sardonyx, sardis, chrysolite, beryl, topaz, chrysoprasus, tessin, amethyst, stones of splendor and awe and wonder and beauty. Revelation chapter 21:22.
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0: This is John Jenkins for Teaching Missions International. Welcome to our encore broadcast of Dave's Devotion for today. In today's devotion, Is There Any Other God? Dave shares God's direct answer to this popular question. And now, Dave's Devotion. We like variety, don't we? We live in a world filled with variety. We like to believe that we have options. And we do have options. We can choose what car to drive, where to live, what kinds of jobs to pursue. Sometimes we get what we want, and sometimes we don't. But we can generally find a way to select things in life from a range of options. But there's one thing for which there are no options, as today's passage reminds us. So let's listen to it. This is what the Lord says, Israel's King and Redeemer, the Lord of heaven's armies. I am the first and the last. There is no other God. Who is like me? Let him step forward and prove to you his power. Let him do as I have done since ancient times, when I established a people and explained its future. Do not tremble. Do not be afraid. Did I not proclaim my purposes for you long ago? You are my witnesses. Is there any other God? No, there is no other rock, not one. Isaiah 44:6-8. What do you think of that? God isn't on the fence about this one. Many people today believe that all paths lead to God. They believe that all gods are the same. I recently had this conversation with a close member of my family. The idea that all religions are the same is popular and false. Even a cursory examination of various religions revealed that they are vastly different. Nearly all world religions require humans to sacrifice as a way to know God. But the Bible tells us that God sacrificed himself as a way to know us. In today's passage, God clearly tells us that all of these other gods are imaginary. He says, "Is there any other God? No. There is no other rock, not one." He doesn't say that there are greater and lesser gods. He says, "Other gods don't exist." Today, consider this fact. God is the only God, and Jesus is the only way to him, and that is very good news. Thanks for listening. For full transcripts and replays of all devotions, visit teachmi.com/Dave. And please join us again on Friday.
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1: Grenada's voice of hope.

Company, a Grenada delegation is in Morocco for a five-day renewable energy learning mission from September 28th to October 2nd. Led by Permanent Secretary Perrin Johnson, the team is examining Morocco's renewable energy policies, financing models, and clean energy technologies. The delegation is also visiting major facilities including the Tangiers Wind Farm and Noor Solar Complex while exploring opportunities for renewable energy cooperation with Morocco and across the OECS. The Grenada Table Tennis Association has held a Players Engagement Forum focused on athlete development, governance, and the future of the sport. The forum brought together players, coaches, parents, and officials with presentations from the Grenada Olympic Committee, Athletes Commission, and the National Anti-Doping Organization. Olympic champions Sir Kyranny James and Hazeland Regis Buckles also addressed participants. The Table Tennis Association says its five-year priorities include athlete and coach development, stronger governance, sponsorship, and increased regional and international competition. Republic Bank's staff from its marketing and communications and head office administration units recently volunteered at the St. Peter's RSC Church Soup Kitchen Ministry in Guelph. The team helped prepare and serve meals to people accessing the soup kitchen, which operates 3 days each week and provides about 40 hot meals daily. The bank also donated a 17-kilogram Frigidaire washing machine to help with washing dishcloths and other fabrics used in preparing and serving meals. The initiative forms part of Republic Bank's Power to Make a Difference program, which supports community-based initiatives. Regionally, Canadian businesses are showing growing interest in Trinidad and Tobago, with manufacturers and other companies being offered greater opportunities to enter the Canadian market, largely tariff-free. Canadian High Commissioner Michael Carlin says most products from Trinidad can already enter Canada without tariffs under the existing trade agreement. He says Canadian companies are also exploring imports, joint manufacturing ventures, and investment opportunities following a recent trade mission involving more than 30 Trinidad and Tobago businesses. Jamaica is moving to strengthen its labor market with the completion of a national validation exercise for its proposed Decent Work Country Program 2027-21. The exercise held recently brought together government, employers, workers, and other stakeholders to review priorities focused on employment creation, social protection, sustainable enterprises, and stronger social dialogue. The program is expected to guide Jamaica's labor and social protection efforts over the next 5 years. Internationally, a Fly Dubai flight from Dubai to Tel Aviv was forced to divert to Saudi Arabia after its co-pilot allegedly attacked the captain with a knife during a flight. The plane plunged about 17,000 feet in less than 2 minutes before passengers and crew intervened. Israeli Prime Minister Benjamin Netanyahu has praised Captain Smith Masher, an Indian national, for his bravery in fighting back against the attacker. The co-pilot was arrested and has been questioned by Saudi authorities. And finally, UK authorities are investigating a possible Iranian link to an incident at Rafahford that led to the arrest of 5 men. Prime Minister Andy Burnham says there are strong indications that Iran was involved, but he has not disclosed further details. Iran has rejected the allegation, with Foreign Minister Abbas Araghchi accusing the UK of targeting the wrong country. The 5 suspects have been released on bail under what Burnham describes as the strictest possible conditions as the investigations continues. And that's it for news today. I am Eugenia Peter.

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2: This is Focus on the Family, and our guests today are Brian and Sherry Lowe. Here's Sherry reflecting back on how they dug themselves out of a tremendous amount of debt.
3: And then it dawned on me that we had paid off $127,482.30, 19 cents at a time, because we had learned to say no to 19 cents. And if we could say no to 19 cents, we could say no to $1.90. We could say no to $190. We could say no to $1,900, because learning to say no is really the most effective way to pay off debt.
2: Well, today we want to come alongside and give you hope to do just that, to say no. With hard work

0: Focus on the family. If you're a couple that's struggling in this area of finances, we want to help you. Don't be embarrassed to call us and get to the resources or the tools to help you do this better. Don't wait 2 years to begin to address it. Let's work together to get you in a better place today.
1: And our number here is 800, the letter A and the word family. We've got Sherry's book called Slaying the Debt Dragon, How One Family Conquered Their Money Monster and Found an Inspired, Happily Ever After. And you'll find details about that and other helpful resources in the show notes. Now, the Lowes have two girls, and Sherry is a writer and has a very popular blog called Queen of Free. And this conversation was recorded a number of years ago when their girls were younger. It was really popular, and we're bringing it back today to help you as a family. Here's how Jim started day two of the conversation.
0: Brian and Sherry, last time we left off, and we were talking about how the two of you began to tackle your debt, and I want to hear more about that today. But I'm curious, how did this affect your children? How old are your daughters right now?
2: Right now, they're 13 and 7.
0: So you've done this over the last how many years?
2: Well, between April 2nd of 2008 until just before that in 2012 was the journey of paying off the $127,000. So they were much younger then. And it's real easy to take a look at that number and think that that just happened overnight. But we had a child go from birth, because she was born right before that began, and into a child that was reading, literate. So 4 years is a rather long time of day-to-day stuff. But they were definitely a part of the journey. And I'm confident that you need to make your kids part of the journey in an age-appropriate way.
0: How did you do that?
2: One of the ways that we did it was explain what we were doing, especially our oldest was rather articulate, and so we would explain what we were doing. We would set small, short-term goals. You know, here's what's happening. It's sort of the monster under the bed theory. If you don't explain to the kids what is happening with the money, they're going to make something up. They're going to make something up, and it's going to be fearful and frightful. You may think you're having conversations in private, but your kids know. They know if you're stressed out over money. They know if you're fighting about money. They know if money is tight. But it will be the worst case scenario in a child's mind. So explaining it in a very practical, pragmatic way to your kid in an age-appropriate way is the best way to go.
0: Let me ask you this, you know, for that honesty factor. I mean, some children, they're going to see something, or their friends will have something, and there can be, you know, tremendous disappointment that they know, maybe even a guilt on their part that they can't ask you about it because they know you can't afford it. Did you ever have that kind of experience, or maybe through your blog, Sherry, did you ever have parents express that, you know, many of us as parents, we overindulge our kids, right? I mean, that's the bottom line, because it brings joy to them to see them have or do the things that they like to do. And so we spoil them in that way.
3: Definitely.
0: When we've got to say no, some kids can be really disappointed. How do you handle that emotion as a parent when they're so disappointed that they can't do that thing or get that thing?
3: So to begin with, I always encourage people that desire and that longing to give good gifts to your children, that is a mark of the image of God on your heart. And He longs to give us good gifts as His children. And so that we would want to turn around and do that for our children is just a natural way that we have been divinely created. And I love that.
0: That is good.
3: At the same time, it can turn into a weakness if we're not careful. And I think that idea of sacrificing something for a long-term goal really can translate to kids. And I tell a story in particular in the book about our oldest daughter, Anna, who's now 13, but she was 7 at the time. And we were in a very large retail store with a red Target, that bullseye store. And she had found a toy in particular on the shelf that she wanted really bad. And she looked at it and she said, "Mom, you know, I really want this, but I know we're working to pay off the credit card bill." And we had allowed her to choose what we would do to celebrate that, and that was to go to a local theme park, water park, indoor water park. And she said, "I want this toy, but I want to go to the water park more." And she put it back on the shelf, and I looked around, like, did anybody else see that? Like, this is so exciting. And to help them along that journey of realizing to have something else, sometimes we have to say no to smaller things, I think is just a lesson all of us need to learn. learn. I wish I would have learned it earlier in my adulthood even.

0: But I think you can help captivate their heart. We also try not to use the phrase, we can't afford that, because it creates this sense of scarcity.
1: Right.
0: So it may be more along the lines of, we're choosing not to do that right now, instead of, we can't afford that, which can become kind of a real negative thing. We're choosing to do this instead.
1: Right. I like that, that we're choosing this over that. Mm-hmm. Talk about, and you've mentioned it a couple times here, The Queen of Free, your blog. I love that title. What is that about, and what are some of the, I guess, inquiries or dialogue that's taking place on Queen of Free?
0: Yeah. So queenoffree.net I set up back in 2008. Just as we began our journey, mainly because I love free things. And sounds a little shallow, but ever since I was a little girl, I had this book where you could write away and send a self-addressed stamped envelope, which no one does anymore, but they would send you free items in the mail. And I began to find free things online. I'm very good at it. And I would email friends and family and tell them, hey, you can get free tea at Chick-fil-A today, or there's this great coupon at the mall that gets you something else for free. And inevitably, I left someone off the email list, and they would say, oh, I wish I would have known. And I began the website kind of as a clearinghouse for people to go there. And over the years, it's developed into a community where I'm able to share not just free items, but frugal living tips, wisdom when it comes to money, parenting and marriage ideas as it comes to paying off debt, and what it looks like to live intentionally with your finances. So it's been fun. And I, because of that, I've gotten to speak to a lot of people, hear their stories, and be just as encouraged by their process of paying off debt as they were by ours.
1: Well, it sounds like, you know, an important factor of getting out of debt and living well on a budget is support groups. And that leads to the other point. With friendships, that could be a bit of a strain, because your friends may want to do things and you're thinking, okay, that wouldn't be the way I'd spend $100. Mm-hmm. And so we're not going to be able to go with you this weekend. What did you do in that friendship space in order to make sure that your friends were supportive of what you're doing?
2: Well, again, like Cherry talked about earlier, that bringing the darkness into the light, and the darkness loses its power. We had told our friends what it was that we were doing, and I'm sure they did awesome, expensive things, but we weren't asked to be a part of that. Mm-hmm. They knew what we were doing, and they loved us enough not to try to bring us into the mix on that. What I would encourage people to do if they're in that situation is to get better friends.
1: Did it change your relationship with them at all?
2: I think it built community. We are made for community. You know, God is community, and our relationship with God is part of that community as well, and our outreach to others is important. And we have a great community group that we've led for about 8 years now, and they are fantastic. And one of the most amazing things that happened, and I'm not a weeper, but when we paid off all of our debt, at our small group meeting that evening, there was a cake and some sparkling cider, and the cake just had the word freedom written across it. And our group knew how important it was to us. It inspired some of them to go through a similar journey as well. And they are now free from the chains of debt also. So you go through that together, and you bring other people along with you. It's important to have a support network and community. It's also important to have people that are going through the same journey as well.
1: So you can talk together.
2: So you can talk about some of the similar struggles.
1: Problem solve.
2: Problem solve mm-hmm. together.
1: Let me ask you this. The end of this journey now, the end of the road, puts you in a better place. Talk about the ability to give in the name of the Lord, the ability, that freedom that you talk about. What's the environment like today compared to 2008 when you saw this mound of debt? What does that freedom look like?
0: So much fun.
2: It's a lot of fun.
0: It's so much fun. We sat down. We've been mentoring a couple for the last 3 years who just got married this summer, and we put a rather large amount of cash into an unmarked box and handed it to them at dinner, and I thought that they were going to just lose it there in the restaurant, and we just kind of were like, yay, this is so much fun, and that couldn't have been possible if we hadn't paid off this debt, and not just giving to the local church and to ministries that we call, you know, feel strongly called towards supporting, but those little things like buying somebody's groceries at the grocery store, or, you know, doubling the amount on the bill at the restaurant to, you know, encourage a young person who is waiting on us. Those things have been, for me, some of the biggest blessings and the most fun things that we've done since paying off debt.
1: I think that's beautiful. And that really does put you in a more generous mood, right? When you have the ability to do it. Have your daughters picked up on that? I'm sure they're watching this and seeing this now that they're teenagers and they're going, wow.
2: They have, and it's just a part of their life. You know, your kids are going to learn about money from you, whether you're good with it or bad with it, whether you're generous or not generous. They learn by watching. More is caught than taught. And it's not a surprise to them if we pick up somebody's bill at a restaurant because they're in fatigues or because it's a single mom or because we just want to. This isn't a big deal for them. And occasionally our eldest will kind of look at me, and we don't even communicate with words. Right. And she just knows, just go ahead and take care of that. We have an entire budget that is just, it's not an envelope. It's an online savings account. And we have nicknamed it, and because we can do that with our bank, nicknamed it Generous. That's awesome. And Sherry and I will communicate back and forth just to make sure that we know how much is in there. If we see a need or know that somebody is going on a mission trip or trying to do something different, that we can communicate with one another about how much we want to give and that we have that ability to do that.
1: No, I think that's wonderful. And that is really the upside of the discipline that you've done over these last many years. I mean, this is where it does become fun, mm-hmm. huh?
0: And we've done other fun things, too. We've gone on vacation as a family. Some of those things that we gave up while we were paying off debt, we've been able to do for ourselves. But I think, again, it's always more blessed to give than it is to receive.
1: That's a good point. Yeah. I mean, it really mm-hmm. is a good point because you can get overwhelmed. And I was going to ask about that and Sherry with your blog and the people that you counsel. The attrition factor here, you know, of course, usually the first of the year people are starting and maybe by February, March, they're done because they just can't keep the discipline of it. I speak to that couple, maybe a young couple, maybe an older couple, mm-hmm. And they've started with good intentions, but 2 to 3 months into it, they're not staying focused and they're not achieving it. So rather than fight through that, they're thinking about bailing out. What would you say to them?
0: Well, author John Trent has this great idea of the 2-degree difference. And that is that if we make small change over time, it adds up. And that's much more sustainable than making a rapid change overnight. And we know this. If you try to change your habits toward exercise or nutrition or even disciplining your kids, if you make too hard of a change, then you'll fall off the wagon. It will not go well. I always use the example of if you're a diehard Diet Coke drinker and you say, you know, tomorrow, never again, as long as I live, I'm never going to drink it again. And then by the end of the week, you're probably going to be sitting in a, you know, mass of cans smashed on the floor in some sort of saccharine, you know, sort of driven experience. But it's just not sustainable. You have to gradually move toward that change and pick one thing, one area to focus on to begin with. So we didn't do everything overnight. I didn't get up the next morning and say, okay, now I'm going to make my own laundry detergent. And now we're going to, you know, call the companies and change our billing. And we're going to do all these things tomorrow. Instead, we took small steps of obedience in the right direction. And you'll find that once you find some success, that motivates you toward making more sacrifices or just looking at your money differently.
1: Brian, I so appreciate the openness about not eating out. And that was a commitment you made to the family. And for 2.5 years, you didn't do it. Certainly for Gene and I, when we look at our budget, that's an area where for us, we're both always concerned about because we're on the go so much. We're traveling a lot together and eating out just becomes a way of life. But when you look at it, I mean, I was thinking the other day, a fast food stop for my boys and I was like $23 and it caught my attention. This was like for a breakfast sandwich for all three of us. And I was thinking, this is ridiculous, but it adds up, doesn't it?
2: It does add up. And for me, it wasn't about a morning muffin as much as it was a leadership issue. And leadership comes in a lot of different forms. And I think it's real easy to try to use your words to lead as opposed to using what you do day to day to actually lead your family and lead it well. We had this big journey and I had cast this vision long. So for me, it was all hands on deck, anything you can do to try to defeat this dragon. And if that meant cutting back at restaurants, then that was something that I was going to try to do. It wasn't actually the first time that I had tried that 2.5 year stretch. I tried to go just 30 days. And I think I made it a New York minute. There were some bagels at church. I'm not even a bagel fan, but they were there and I just forgot. But then the next stretch, it took about 40 days or so for kind of the desire and the habit of going to restaurant to go away, and 90 days when I just didn't even care. And that was a pretty easy fix over time. And I set these arbitrary rules for doing it. So there was nothing, even if it was free. So if the folks that I worked with were bringing in pizza, I wasn't going to have it. If it was water, I wasn't going to drink it, because you have to set that line somewhere. You know, if it's an illegal substance and you have a problem with an illegal substance, if it's free, it's still an illegal substance. It doesn't change the nature of it. And I had a problem with eating out at restaurants, and so I treated it like an addiction, and that helped. And because we were spending that much money less, anything or anywhere where we saved, it went toward the goal of paying off debt.
1: So to make that step doable, because some people are going, oh my goodness, that's ridiculous. But to make that step doable, you would suggest, I'm hearing you suggest, aim for 30 to 40 days and just give that a run. Even if you stumble a bit, restart the clock, get to 30, 40 days, and you'll find out how irrelevant it becomes.
2: Well, with any change, it's day to day. You know, start with today, and then tomorrow is yet another day. And each day after that, you just keep going. And then eventually, it just becomes a crazy streak. And then you don't want to break the streak, and it keeps going. I found it actually harder to give that up than I thought it was going to be to actually eat at a restaurant again. The funny thing was, you know, restaurants are great and they're convenient. I'm not knocking restaurants, but that first meal back was amazing. The second meal was really good. The third meal was great. But after that, everything just tasted the same. So I think we get induced by the convenience of it. And really, if you think about the time that you spend going somewhere, you could do most of that at home.
1: Again, great advice. Talk about the difference, or the attributes, I guess, the character, the godly character of contentment and gratitude, because that's a big part of the book as well. In this environment where you're smothered with debt, it's hard to have those attributes, isn't it? To be grateful and to have gratitude toward the Lord for your environment, for the house you live in, for the car you drive, for whatever it might be. How do you develop a stronger heart of gratitude and contentment?
0: So one of the things you need to do is control your influences a little bit. And I can remember struggling deeply when we were about 2 years into the journey and turning on my computer and signing on to social media and beginning to see how everybody else had an awesome life. And I was at home in a stained t-shirt and gym shorts that I'd had since college. And, you know, it was one of those situations where I thought everybody else is out for dinner and everybody else is having an awesome vacation. And here we sit. And God, do you really care that we're making these sacrifices? And then I began to reflect on the really good things that had happened that week, that our daughters had played in the sprinkler, and that sprinkler Brian had made out of PVC pipe was worth more to us than a trip to the water park. And that, you know, I love iced tea. That's like one of my favorite things. And I can make that at home and it doesn't cost me hardly anything at all.
1: Probably tastes better too.
0: I think so too. I definitely think so. So, you know, I began to just count those blessings. And I will say that gratitude fights off those give me feelings, that temptation of greed. It is the opposite. And if you can fill your heart up with gratitude and you begin looking around your house and think, wow, we have so much stuff that we make a trip to Goodwill to get rid of our stuff. You know, we have so much already. And that's an essential part of the journey too. It's not as glamorous. Everybody loves when you pay off the debt. Nobody thinks about those days in between necessarily. But we know that, you know, that ending will be a blessing because you started and you did the difficult things.
1: You know, some of us are motivated by that finish line. And you've talked a little bit about what that finish line looked like, but give us the emotion of that day and take us through what happened when you finally paid it off. I mean, I'd probably be burning things. I mean, like, you know, the payment due notice or something like that. What did you do to celebrate that day?
2: Well, we knew it was coming, and because we had it within about 30 days that we knew just based on what we had been doing, it was going to happen. Well, turned out money came in early, and Sherry actually didn't know. And so I had money in my hand that was enough to pay off the debt, the last of the debt. I would write it on Post-its periodically how much that we owed and scratch it off until I ran out of the Post-it. I've still got the last Post-it note in my office with the amount that we paid off that I keep. And so I went to the bank, made a deposit. Because both of us are so financially involved, we check the bank account probably more regular than healthy people should. So I knew that Sherry would know that there was a deposit that was 30 days ahead of time unexpected, but I wanted to surprise her with this good gift. So basically, I just left work. I left work. I went to the bank, made a deposit. Sherry had gone without things for some time. And I went and I basically just bought her a Hanes 5-pack. Nothing weird or extravagant or anything like that. But I'd known she had gone without, and, you know, we had made sacrifices, and I just wanted it to be kind of this moment, this very odd Ebenezer Stone, where we could say, you know what, it's over. You know, we don't have to live like that anymore. And it was amazing, you know, and I came home and I'd handed her the deposit slip, and I don't think she believed it at first. And when you see tears in your wife's eyes, you know, because of the power of the journey, I mean, that's 4 years of scraping and pointing and wondering what was going to happen. When we began all of this, we thought it was going to take 15 years. You know, $127,000 is a lot of money, especially when you still have your day-to-day bills that you've got to pay. You still got to pay for health insurance. You still got to pay for your house and other living expenses, your utilities. And it was done. It was over. And we knew this new chapter was going to begin. And we celebrated right there in our kitchen.
0: We did. And it was such a sense of relief. And I did collapse into tears in Brian's arms. And then we frantically cleaned one corner of our kitchen up. And we wanted to share that moment with the greater community that had supported us. And so we YouTubed ourselves paying the last debt, paying off that Sallie Mae bill and the last student loan that we had. And still out there on YouTube, and has had lots and lots of views of other people, just as a way to say thank you and to encourage other people and to just capture that moment. If you see the picture on the front of the book, we had a friend come over and take pictures that day, and I don't think we could recapture those expressions on our faces. Those are the looks that you have when you spent 4 years paying $127,000 in debt off. And he just offhandedly said that stack of bills, which are actually all of the bills that we had paid off, we would put them on the refrigerator after we paid them off and write the date on them. Those are the actual bills that we paid off, and we threw them up in the air. And I'm so thankful that he caught that moment on camera for us.
1: It's
0: forever.
1: A great picture. Right on the cover. Okay, I'm sitting here. I'm driving down the road. I'm thinking about this. My spouse, this is something I've been wanting to talk to her about for months. And we do have some amount of debt. I'm worried about it. We're stretched so thin. What would you say to me?
0: Start with love and remember why you walk down the aisle. And I always tell people, you are on the same team together, and there was a reason why you chose each other, and there was a reason why you stood in front of God and your friends and your family and you said, I will cherish you. And that is the most important thing. Money is not the most important thing. Getting out of debt is not the most important thing at all. But if you begin there, I think your heart's more prepared to communicate a message. And then secondly, that casting that vision, that just really grabbed my heartstrings and said to me, you know what? This might not be possible, but what if it is?
1: Well, that's well said. That is so well said. Look to the future. That vision is what I'm hearing from you. You had hope. This is Brian and Sherry Lowe, their book, Slaying the Debt Dragon. This has been a great discussion. Thanks for being with us.
0: Oh, thank you so much.
2: Thanks for having us.
3: What a great reminder about the need for good communication in marriage, to work hard and to seek God's guidance as you pay off debt. And then with his help, achieve a life of financial freedom. To that end, the Lowe's book is a must read. It really provides dozens of debt slaying strategies to help you. You'll find details about the book and other resources in the show notes.
1: John, here at Focus, we hear from so many couples who are really struggling in this area of finances. 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
3: Grenada's voice of hope.

Without him, you cannot. But without you, he will not. When we travel across a bridge, it typically means that two bodies of land have been separated by a challenge. This bridge is designed to take you from where you are to where you are trying to go. The bridge that God has constructed for you to move from the natural to the supernatural is the bridge called faith. Unbelief will keep you stuck where you are. Unbelief is so powerful, it'll stop God's work in your life. He says, I believe, help my unbelief. He says, I believe, but I'm shaky. Will you give me what I lack so I can go deep enough to believe? So even if your faith is weak, you got a faith helper. So get ready for your miracle as long as you cross the bridge. It's easy to miss the supernatural happening right in front of your eyes because you have a perspective that is limited. That you will never see the supernatural unless you believe first. We define faith as acting like God is telling the truth, acting like it is so, even when it's not so, in order that it might be so, simply because God said so. And faith is measured by feet, not by feelings, by movement, not by what you say out of your mouth. Faith must be exercised in order to be real. That's why the Bible calls it walking by faith. Here is our situation. We have these disciples who are in a difficult scenario. A scenario in which Peter is going to take a risk. A risk is where you take a chance without being assured of how things are going to work out. Now, you and I are used to taking risk in life. We take risk all the time. If you're invested in the stock market, you're taking a risk that things are going to go up ultimately and not ultimately go down. A risk taking is a major part of life. But it's interesting, how many people will take a risk in life who won't bet on God? They will risk things that people tell them, but who won't gamble on God in the sense of a risk where you are not absolutely certain how it's going to wind up. In the Bible, many people had to take risks. They had to bet on God while being uncertain about where things were going to wind up. For example, Esther went before the king and said, I'm going to go and I'm going to stand before him. And if I perish, I perish. I'm not sure where this is going to wind up, but I'm going to place my bet, if you will. The three Hebrew boys, Meshach, Shadrach, and Abednego, took their stand before Nebuchadnezzar and said, our God is able to deliver us, but if he doesn't, they took a risk not being certain how this thing was going to wind up. The children of Israel walked when the Red Sea opened up on dry ground with a mountain of water on both sides, taking a risk that it wouldn't collapse while they were walking through. They took a chance. And the Bible calls it faith because it's talking about betting on God. We're talking about, do you place a bet on him? Do you? Bet on God. The disciples are in a stormy situation while in the will of God. Jesus has told them to get in the boat and cross over to the other side. They get in the boat to cross over the other side. So they are
perfectly in God's will. They are obeying him. They are doing exactly what he told them to do. So this sermon today is particularly for those who are seeking to please God. You are intentionally obeying God. You are doing exactly what God has told you to do to the best of your ability. You're not living in sin. You're not living in unconfessed sin. You're not in rebellion. You're not walking away from God, and yet you're in a storm. So the first thing you need to know is you can be in the will of God and in a storm at the same time. It says the wind was contrary. In other words, they trying to go this way and the wind is blowing that way. You ever been in a situation where you're trying to please God, you're in a storm, and the harder you work to go where God wants you to go, the more resistance you're getting to arrive there. It says the wind was contrary. In other words, it was blowing against the direction they were trying to go in. So they rowing to go this way and the wind is blowing that way. So they're not making any progress. And they're in the will of God and it's a storm. We also just read it was the fourth watch. The fourth watch is 3 a.m. to 6 a.m. So it's dark. It's dark. Okay, wait a minute. I'm doing what God told me to do. I'm obeying God. I'm in a storm. Stuff is blowing me back from the way I'm supposed to go, and I can't see straight. It's dark. Well, first of all, Jesus speaks, verse 27. But immediately, Jesus spoke to them saying, take courage, it is I. Do not be afraid. Okay, so wait a minute. They're in a storm, and they get a sermon. Okay? They see this figure coming to them. There's enough moonlight for them to see something walking on the water. So we got 12 grown men screaming. They're scared. Got 12 grown men screaming. And Jesus says, don't be afraid. It is I. They get a sermon. Now Peter speaks. My boy Pete. Peter said to him, verse 28, Lord, if it is you, command me to come to you on the water. And he, Jesus, said, come. And Peter got out of the boat and walked on the water and came toward Jesus. Okay, watch this now. Jesus gives a sermon to all 12. He says, don't be discouraged. It is I. Be not afraid. Don't be discouraged. It is I. Be not afraid. Don't be discouraged. It is I. Be not afraid. They got a sermon, and everybody, all 12, heard the same sermon. Peter says, I can't speak for the other 11, but bid me to come. Based on your general word, it is you. I need a personal word directed to Peter that will allow me to experience the miraculous even in a stormy situation. When you hear a general word, don't stop there. Don't be satisfied with a sermon. And don't be satisfied that at least I was in the boat. I showed up. No, you need a personal word where God speaks to you and tells you, Peter or Patrice, come. Where you hear his voice directed to your unique situation. Now remember now, all 12 are in God's will because all 12 are doing what God said, but Peter says, I want something more. I want to experience the miraculous because I want to walk on water. Now you just can't walk on water. That's a supernatural request. He makes a specific request. It's not general, Lord, bless me today. I want to walk on water. Now, watch this now. Watch this. He wants to walk on water because Jesus is walking on water. They're not expecting Jesus in the storm. Let me explain something. One of the reasons Jesus allows you to be in the storm is for you to see what he looks like in a stormy situation. One of the reasons he allows you in his will to go through a storm is he wants you to see him as you've never seen him before.
See, it's easy and nice and sweet to see him in church. But when you see him walking on the storm, watch this, and the storm is the problem. So God allows storms so you can see how he uses your problems as a staircase for his presence. He actually uses the storm to walk on it. So he's walking on the problem, because the problem is a storm. Peter says, I want to walk on the problem too. You walking on the problem, I want to walk on the problem. I want to know what it feels like to walk on my problem rather than my problem walking on me. And he's in the will of God. Now watch this. Only Peter makes the request. None of the other 11 do. But wait a minute. Just before this happens, the story that precedes this is Jesus feeding the 5,000, and all 12 saw it. So they were exposed to the same miracles. They had been exposed to the same teaching of Jesus for the time they'd been with him. And they had all heard him say, be encouraged, don't be afraid, it is I. So it's not that Jesus had favorites, because they were all exposed to the same thing. It's just that Peter exercised faith. The others were satisfied with the sermon, with the word. So the 11 don't get to experience the supernatural. Only Peter does. One of the things we discover so far is that obedience can lead to rough sailing. You can obey God and be in a rough situation. So he gets out of the boat, and guess what? Peter is walking on water. Ooh, no, you didn't. Peter is walking on the water. The water is the problem. It's a storm. So what is Peter doing? He's walking on his problem because he's walking on a stormy situation. But something goes wrong. Verse 30. But seeing the wind, he became frightened and began to sink. He cried out, Lord, save me. Immediately Jesus stretched out his hand and took hold of him and said to him, you of little faith, why did you doubt? Peter's walking on water. But seeing the wind, you can't see wind. Wind is invisible. So what he was seeing was the effect of the wind on the water. He was seeing the storm, the wind whip up the water. Seeing the wind. Well, wait a minute. He saw the wind before he got out the boat, because we were already told there was a storm. So this is not new sight. It was a shift in focus. He is now focusing on the wind. And when he focuses on the bigness of the problem, he begins to go under. He begins to sink. The shift in focus from the Jesus who called him to the circumstances he's in changed him from being a victor into a victim. His circumstances replaced his Savior. And when his circumstances replaced his Savior, his circumstances took over and began to suck him under. He became subject to the circumstances once his eyes left the Savior. When his eyes were on the Savior, his circumstance did not change. He was still in a storm. But the difference was he was on top of it and it wasn't on top of him. The way you know your focus is right is whether, it's not whether the circumstance changes, it's whether you're on top of it or it's on top of you, of whether you're walking on it or it's sucking you under. Jesus says to him, O ye of little faith. He didn't say to him, O you of no faith.
He said to you, oh, you of little faith. So he went from big faith, because he got out the boat, to little faith in the matter of seconds. How do you go from big faith that gets you started to little faith that's about to drown you? Focus will determine faith, and faith or faithlessness will determine fear. He lost his faith because of the growth of fear. But fear only grew because faith diminished. And faith only diminished because focus was shifted. Let me say it another way. When your focus shifts, your faith diminishes. When your faith diminishes, your fear grows. It is the focus that is the key. When he shifted his focus to his circumstance, fear grew. Faith diminished. He went from great faith to little faith because he let the circumstance trump the Savior. When you see great people in the Bible do great things and bet on God, take a risk, take a chance on God, not knowing how this thing's gonna work out fully, it's because of their focus. When David was facing a storm called Goliath, everybody was afraid, it says. 1 Samuel 17, everybody was scared. Everybody was terrified of this 9'6" giant. But while everybody else was looking up here at how tall he was, David was looking between his legs and say, he ain't been circumcised. Say, he ain't been cut. Big boy ain't been to the doctor. That's what he said. He says, who is this uncircumcised Philistine? In 1 Samuel 17, verses 26 and 36, who is this guy who hadn't been to the doctor? Who does he think he is? And he hadn't even been to the doctor. Because circumcision was a sign of the covenant. The covenant was God's covering. He was saying, that man ain't covered by God. He big, but he ain't that big. He bad, but he ain't that bad, because he doesn't have any divine covering over him. So give me my slingshot, give me my stone, because his focus was different than everybody else's focus. He was looking at the circumcision. They were looking at the size. And if you look at the size, you're going to run. If you look at the circumcision, you're going to take your stand. It all depends on what you're looking at. It is a matter of focus, which is why praise is so important, because praise shifts your focus. That's why there are all these distractions that are coming in the middle of your circumstance to suck you under and to drown you and to keep you from walking on it rather than it sucking on you. You want the miraculous? You want to walk on water?

said, Peter looked at the waves, he looked at the wind, he looked at all this bad stuff. He began to go under. He knew he couldn't swim and save himself, so he knew he only had one other option, and that was to go back to the one who told him leave the boat in the first place. So he says, Lord, save me. And Jesus said, that's what I was waiting for. Boom. God wants you to focus on him because of what he plans to do. And how does this conclude? Jesus stretches out his hand. He says, why do you have little faith? You got a little bit, but you're sinking with a little. And when they got into the boat, the wind stopped. And those who were in the boat worshiped him, saying, you are certainly God's son. You know why God does the miraculous? So you can see who he really is. So that you can see, this ain't no ordinary person you dealing with here. Jesus is not just a regular guy. He's not just a superhero. He's not just a great religious figure. If you want to walk on water, you got to get out the boat. Or you'll be like the other 11. You'll be in the boat, listening to a message, and never be able to testify. You know, all they could do was piggyback off of Peter's testimony. They couldn't talk about the day I walked on water. They could only talk about the day I saw my brother walk on water. And after a while, you should be tired of hearing other folk testimony, because you want a testimony that is your own, where you can say, yes, yes, I heard the sermon, but I stepped out the boat. I heard the message, but I went to walking and stepping, and I saw what God could do. Or else all you'll be able to do is report on somebody else's report card, because you don't have a report card of your own where you stepped out. A boy one day was in a plane, and the plane was in turbulence, you know, a big storm, and everybody's screaming and hollering, and the boy is playing in his seat. He's playing in his seat. The lady beside him is getting all frustrated. Boy, how can you be playing at a time like this? How can you be playing at a time like this? He said, well, my father's in the cockpit. See, when you know who's under the controls, you can handle the turbulence a lot differently than when you don't know who's in the cockpit. And I love the way this story is. By the way, Hebrews 12:2 says Jesus is the author and finisher of your faith, the originator and the completer. Okay? He gets you out of the boat, and he leads you on the water to back in the boat. In other words, he doesn't get you started with something he doesn't intend on finishing. Jesus, Hebrews 12:2 says, is the author and finisher of your faith. So if you stick focused on him, he will get you started and bring you to completion. And I like how this story ends. The story doesn't end here. This story is found in this passage, Mark chapter 6. It's found in John chapter 6. Let me tell you about John 6:21. Let me tell you about John 6:21. In John 6:21, which tells you the same story, it says immediately when Jesus got in the boat, they were at dry land. Now you don't see it here, but you see it in John. Okay, I don't know if you got that. They are stuck in the middle of the sea, the Galilee Sea. They are stuck there. Remember, the wind is contrary. So they're not making any progress. They're not going anywhere. Jesus is walking on water. Peter goes out to meet him. He and Peter walk back to the boat. They get in the boat. John 6:21 says, and immediately when they got in the boat, they were at dry land. Let me tell you something about Jesus. When Jesus finishes doing what he's trying to do in your life, it don't take that long. It said immediately God covered the distance that they were in lack, unable to cover. Whenever you get this thing right with God, he can turn it on a dime. He can tweak it overnight. He can flip it, tweak it, flop it. He can do something with it that'll blow your mind, and all you'll be able to say is, where in the world did that come from? I don't know how that just happened, because the God I'm talking about can turn it on a dime. So I'm asking you to place your bet. Oh, by the way, I don't know if you know it, but a turtle can only make progress when it sticks his head out. See, if it keeps his head in, it ain't going nowhere. In order for it to go somewhere, it got to

inviting you to stick your head out and take a risk on Jesus Christ and believe that he who has begun a good work in you will complete it until the day of Jesus Christ. Bless the name of the Lord, who's worth placing a bet on. For the miraculous in the midst of a storm. I know faith can be risky business, because we're asked to believe God and trust God in sometimes the weirdest of circumstances. I will admit for myself, and I know you've been there too, when things are tumultuous, when there's no answer in sight, and Jesus wants us to keep our eyes focused on him and believe when it looks like it's unbelievable, to take a step out on God when we're not sure whether we can stay up. Yep, faith is a risk. And what makes it the big risk is we're believing in a God we don't see, a Savior who's in heaven and not physically with us, and a circumstance we don't understand. Boy, you put all that together and it even sounds riskier. The question that we have to answer, since God is God, is he worthy of the risk? You see, we take risk all the time in our lives, don't we? We risk on the plane getting to its destination. We take a risk on the stock market continuing going up over time. We take a risk when we do things that are for the first time and we're nervous about it. So risk-taking is not unusual to us. If we are willing to take a risk on things that are in the natural realm, then we ought to be willing to take a risk on the things that are in the supernatural realm, since God is overseeing that realm and he is worthy of risk-taking. If you're going to bet, bet on God, because that is a bet worth making.

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2: There was a family on their way down south. And they had gone as far as they could go, and they made their way, and they were driving on a dirt road. A storm came. The lightning started flashing.

They got out of the car, and just across the dirt road was a White House. They took him across there to that White House and knocked on the door, and the white lady came to the door and said, "Can I help you?" They said, "Ma'am, if you just let us, our brother just got in an accident. We want to just come in and make a telephone call. We want to call the doctor." They walked in and daughter got on the phone and the phone kept ringing and there was no answer.

somebody say yes here. Well, the daughter put that phone down and went back into the living room. And the little children, they were sitting there crying. They were all sitting there crying. And by that time, grandmama had got out of the car.

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And they told us that, mama, we tried to call the doctor, but he was out on his rounds. She said, child, let me come in. She walked in and she looked at that white lady. She said, ma'am, do you have a closet?

She made her way to that closet, and there was just enough room for her to get in there.

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The children had gotten happy. The white lady had gotten happy. And while they were praising the Lord, there come a knock on the door. There was a knock on the door. They were just praising the Lord. Donna ran to the door and said, "Who is it?"

God wanted America to know that there was an old lady in Statesboro, Georgia, that knew what it was to have Jesus to come in a room.

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pleasure as usual to be here sharing with you another time, even as our God continues to be faithful. My theme today is it's time to choose a side. That is a big, big, big, big topic. Again, I say it's time to choose a side. We can no longer live a life where we are indecisive, jumping in the river on the bank. This is one time

34, it says, no one can serve two masters. Either he will hate the one and love the other, or he will be devoted to the one and hate the other. You cannot serve both God and money, God and man. It's time for you to decide what you're doing, because there are spiritual implications. It's either you are going to be surrounded by angels, whereby my Bible and your Bible says, angels are ministering spirits sent forth by God for the heirs of salvation, or you will be governed by demonic entities. Right now, there is no middle ground. As I said, in the book of Matthew chapter 6 verses 24, no one can serve two masters at the same time. It is time to choose a side. We cannot be going to church and saying that we are Christians and not standing and living by the principles of the kingdom, which we

to govern them. The same way how God has placed systems in place in this day and age for us to follow, for us to understand, that is either you embrace blessings or you embrace curses. So as the children of Israel traveled through the wilderness, there were rules or there were laws put in place to make sure that they attained that which God wanted them to. And we see, of course, that they had issues because they came out of Egypt embracing idol worship. So God had to deal with that. And so even as Moses went up on the Mount of Sinai to receive the Ten Commandments, which was part of that which was supposed to govern them, we see that they did their own thing. And even as they traveled time and time again, they fell just like some of us. You know, my son would use a term. There are times I would be talking, I'd be in conversation with him, and he would say, "Mommy, you're color-luing the thing. You're mixing it up. Stick to the point." That is what the children of Israel did. They keep color-luing the thing. They keep mixing everything in one pot, living life in God one day and the other day living according to the devil. Just like some of us, I remind you again, it's time to choose a side. It's either you're living holy or you're giving Satan everything in everything that we do. How we're living as believers or supposed to be believers. We have taken the blemished lamb and given it as a sacrifice to God. And there are many of us, God is angry with us. There are many of us that living dirty lives. Many of us that have deep-seated unforgiveness, or as I call it, diabolic unforgiveness. We're laughing in your face. And just like Judas, they continue up. Many of us taking the communion and

you. That is why many of us are sick among us, because we're going against the principle of the kingdom. Many of us want to stand on the pulpit and preach the word of God, and our lives is dirty. Many of us want to come say we're doing worship. When you look at the way we dress, when you look at the things that we're doing, when you look at the manner in which we operate, it had nothing to do with the character of Christ. In the book of Deuteronomy, the children of Israel, and they were given laws which governed them, and time again they failed, and God called heaven and earth as a witness as he made a covenant with

in San Fernando and be in Tobago at the same time. You got to choose your battle. You got to choose your side. And let me tell you something, if you don't want to choose the side, I'm telling you, you're going to get licked up. Plenty all you don't understand. At this time, the judgment has entered the house of the Lord, Trinidad and Tobago. I'm telling you, it's time for the Christian.

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We see they were in

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Call a solemn fast as you go on the job. Talk to somebody. Call your church folk. Keep a vigil. Call your neighbor, your Christian neighbor, your Christian brother. Begin to meet groups and cry out to God for this nation. Even as you repent and you go back to God, let's go back to basics. And going back to basics is prayer, fasting, and supplication. Let us throw ourselves on the altar and begin

0: will humble themselves and pray and turn from their wicked ways. God said, even here, it's time for you to choose a side. This is the time to be on the side of culture, which speaks of your politics and my politics. This is about a future of a nation, Trinidad and Tobago, safe and unsafe. It's time, hallelujah, to choose a side. It's either you're serving God or you're serving man. It's either you're serving God or you're serving Satan. In the name of Jesus Christ, as I release the fire of God, which God, you have given to me, the fire that you've placed in my bosom, the fire you've placed in my body, I release it through the airwaves. At this time, oh God, that there will be in Trinidad and Tobago and in regions beyond, there will be a spiritual revolution unlike anything that has happened before. That people will put down culture, put down logic, put down their own weapons and begin to use theology again. Begin to use the sword of the spirit. Begin to use the word. Hallelujah, the weapon of impartation. And speak into the atmosphere so that we can see change take place in the life. Hallelujah, and the operations of Trinidad and Tobago. We declare that this nation belongs to Jesus. We declare this nation belongs to Jesus. Hallelujah, in your precious name. Amen, amen, and amen.
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Get up, get up, get up is right. Come on, good morning, family. This is Dr. D right here. On the ones and twos, and you're tuned into another blessed day that the Lord has made right here on GO365 Radio. I'm grateful that you're with me this morning. God has been good to us. God has given us breath, strength, and guess what? He has given us purpose this morning. And that means there is something in this day that is designed just for you. I love that. God has designed something just for you today in this program that we have this morning. And so I am excited. Whatever is weighing you down from yesterday, we're going to forget about it. We're going to move right on. Amen. Because we're going to live in the now. Amen. Come on, people. We're going to live in the now. Whatever you're believing God for, expect it today. Because He is faithful. And He is just. Amen. He is guiding every single step that we take. And so we're going to lift our hearts. We're going to lift our hope. We're going to walk into this morning with joy and confidence and with a spirit of expectation, because God is a good God. We got Brother Christopher Rose, who's going to be praying for us this morning. And so we are expecting God to move this morning. So family, let's get this day started. Get it started, y'all.

0: Brother Christopher Rose is going to be praying for us, man. Good morning, Brother Chris. Good morning, sir.
1: Good morning, my brother Douglas, and good morning, dear 365 Radio family. It's good to be alive this morning. It's good to be alive this morning. God allowed His breath to be inside of our bodies today, and that's enough to praise Him. You know, we shouldn't take that for granted each day that we can open up our eyes. That's a gift from God. That's a gift from God. This morning in one of my devotions, it spoke about having hope in God, keeping our hope in God when we are tired, when we are weary, that we can have hope in God because of who He is. He will give us strength. And a few verses from Isaiah 40 speaks about it. It says, He gives power to the weak, and to those who have no might, He increases strength. Even the youths shall faint and be weary, and the young men shall utterly fall. But those who wait on the Lord shall renew their strength. They shall mount up with wings like eagles. They shall run and not be weary. They shall walk and not faint. And that was just a reminder for me today. You know, there are days when you feel tired, days when you feel like giving up, but we have that hope in God. We have that hope in God. We have that hope in God that He will renew our strength. He will renew our strength. And we can call upon Him. We can wait upon Him. That was just an encouragement for me today. You know, Brother Douglas, that was one of the messages in his book for this morning, for day 34, actually, and it really encouraged me to have that hope in God. So I just encourage that for us today. Whenever we feel discouraged, whenever we feel low in our spirit, we can look to God because we can have that hope in Him. Heavenly Father, thank You for this day. Thank You for another day of life. Thank You for allowing Your breath to be inside of our lungs this morning. Lord, it's not on our own strength while we're alive, but it's all because of Your goodness, because of Your grace, because of Your mercy. And Lord, we just thank You today. Thank You for this brand new day. And Lord, we look to hear from You today. We look to receive a blessing from You today. But most of all, dear God, we look to praise You. We look to honor You. We look to glorify You because of who You are. A God who will never fail us. A God who never changes. You know, technology changes each and every day. But God, we can be so thankful that You remain the same. You don't need to be updated. You are constant. You are constant. And Lord, we thank You. Thank You that we have a risen God. A God who is able to do more than we can ever ask or imagine. A God who is our present help in time of need. A God who desires to hear from us, hear our cry. Thank You, Jesus. Thank You for Your promises. Thank You for Your word, dear God. Thank You for Your scriptures. Lord, I pray that we'll hide Your word in our heart today, dear God. I pray, dear God, that we will be encouraged by Your word today. Lord, help us, Lord Jesus, to reflect You. Help us to be reflectors of You in our lives each and every day, dear God, that people will see Christ in us so that we can point them to You, so that we can tell them about Your goodness, about how great You are, how merciful You are, how kind You are, how forgiving You are. Hallelujah. Thank You, Jesus. Thank You that we are worshiping a God who is alive, a God who is not dead. Thank You. Lord, this morning, dear God, I pray, dear God, that Your Holy Spirit will just fall upon us, will just refresh us, will just renew us. Because, Lord, we desire You, dear God. We can only

to us, dear God. And Lord, we thank you. We thank you for this opportunity that we have today. Another day where we can live for you. Another day where we can proclaim your goodness. Thank you, Jesus. Thank you this morning, dear God, for all that you continue to do for us each and every day. Lord, you are a God who will never fail us. You are a God who cannot fail. A God who has a perfect record. A God who has a perfect record. Thank you, Jesus. Thank you, God. Lord, this morning, dear Lord Jesus, I pray that someone will come to know you. Someone will receive a touch from you. Just by listening. Just by listening to this station this morning, dear God. That they will just receive a touch from you today. That their lives can be changed, dear God. That they can be transformed. That they can be renewed. Renewed. Renewed by your hope, Lord Jesus. Your hope that you have promised through us. Because you are a God who never lies. Thank you, Jesus. Lord, I pray, dear God, that you will provide. You will provide for someone who is in need this morning. Someone who is in need, dear God. Lord, I pray that you will turn things around. You are a God who is able. You are a God who is able. So, Lord, right now, I pray in the name of Jesus. In the name of Jesus, that someone will receive that touch from you. Someone will receive that blessing from you. Someone will feel your presence today. I pray for your servant Douglas. Lord, anoint him. Anoint him from his head to his feet. I pray that you will pour out into him what you desire us to hear. Continue to use him mightily, dear God. Lord, I pray that he will continue to be obedient to the call that you have placed upon his life. I pray right now, dear God, that you will continue to provide for him and his household, his wife and his children. I pray for covering upon him, protection upon him right now in the name of Jesus. I thank you for him this morning. Thank you for being obedient. You, dear God, that he's an obedient servant for you. And Lord, I pray that you will just continue to use this platform. You will continue to allow it to grow. Allow it to grow, Lord Jesus, as it reaches thousands and thousands of people all over the globe, all over the world that you have created, dear God. I thank you. I thank you this morning, dear God.

0: Hallelujah. We want to thank Brother Christopher Rose this morning for praying for us today. God is a good God. And thank you, sir, for praying for me and my family. And I really appreciate that. And for the GL365 family, man, we are a family indeed. And so I'm grateful. I'm grateful that I was appointed to serve the people of God today. God is a good, good God. Thank you, Lord God. I got a word I want to share with you. It's one from Colossians 1, verse 28. Colossians 1 and verse 28. The word of the Lord says, whom we preach, warning every man and teaching, hallelujah, every man in all wisdom, that we may present every man perfect in Christ Jesus. Amen. Every man is mentioned three times in this one verse. Whom we preach, warning every man and teaching every man in all wisdom, that we may present every man perfect in Christ Jesus. What is God saying to us today? What would he have us to do today? What would he want to share with us today? Growing into Christ-likeness. Amen? I hope that's a real word. But growing into Christ-likeness. Paul's word in Colossians 1 and verse 28 reveal the heartbeat of true ministry. He lifts our eyes to the purpose behind every sermon, behind every teaching moment, every discipleship conversation, to see lives transformed into the likeness of Christ, growing into Christ-likeness. This verse is not merely an instructional verse or book. It is deeply pastoral. Amen. It shows us how God shapes his people and how he invites us to participate in that shaping. Check this out. The first thing is, Jesus Christ is the message. He is the message. Paul begins with whom we preach. Whom we preach. Not ideas, not philosophies or anything like that. Not trends. We preach Christ, the one who saves, the one who restores, the one who transforms. Every message that carries his name carries his power. When Christ is preached, hearts soften and minds open and lives begin to change. Hallelujah. And so, the next part of the verse, love warns and love teaches. It warns you and teaches at the same time. Paul continues. He says, warning every man and teaching every man in all wisdom. In all wisdom. This is the balance of spiritual growth, my brothers and sisters. Correction and instruction. Both are delivered in love. Warning protects us from drifting, from compromise, from the subtle dangers that pull us away from God's best. Teaching, on the other hand, grounds us, it strengthens us, and it equips us with wisdom to walk faithfully. So God's love does both things. Amen. It corrects and it instructs. He warns because he cares, and he teaches because he desires our maturity. So the next part of the verse then is saying God's goal is our maturity. He wants to see us mature. The aim of it all is breathtaking, my brothers and sisters, that we may present every man perfect in Christ. Perfect in Christ. The word perfect here means mature. It means complete. It means fully developed. Not flawless now. Amen? But formed. Formed. There's a difference. God is shaping us day by day, moment by moment, through his holy word. Amen? Through his spirit. and his people. Spiritual maturity is not about arriving. It's about becoming. Becoming more patient. Becoming more surrendered. Becoming more Christ-like. And the beautiful thing about it is, God is committed to your growth. He does not give up on you, my friends. He does not stop working in you. He is faithfully forming Christ within you. So, it brought me to this point. Every believer matters. And I know we hear these things all the time, that black lives and white lives and police and everybody matters. Every believer matters this morning. Paul repeats the phrase, every man, three times in the text. Three times in the text. Warning every man, teaching every man, and present every man perfect in Christ Jesus. So, the three times, it is intentional. The three times, it has been pastoral. The three times, it's showing that it's from the heart of God. No one is overlooked. No one is insignificant. No one is beyond God's reach or God's desire for transformation. You, my friends, you are included in God's plan for maturity. You are worth the investment of his wisdom, his correction, and his love. So, some key takeaways this morning is that spiritual maturity is intentional. God uses preaching, teaching, and loving correction to shape us daily into the likeness of Jesus Christ. Christ-likeness is the goal of discipleship. Amen? Check this. Every encounter with God's word is meant to move us toward wholeness, move us towards godly wisdom and completeness in him. Every believer is worth the investment. Every believer. God desires every person to grow, to be taught, be guided, and ultimately, my brothers and sisters, to be presented mature in Christ, that we may present every man perfect. That's what that means. Mature. Perfect in Christ. So my friends, today, this word is for you. Today, this word is for me. Amen. God is speaking to us in such a manner that we all need to understand today. Everybody matters. Everyone. It doesn't matter how you look. It doesn't matter if you can cook or not. God desires you today. God wants you today. And we spoke yesterday about he wanting to dwell with you. He wants to abide with you. He wants to come inside. And sometimes we're the ones locking him out. He wants to be with you. He wants you to mature in him by getting his wisdom, godly wisdom. I hope this word reached you today. And I hope we understand what the Lord is saying today. Every believer matters. Every believer matters. Whom we preach, warning every man and teaching every man in all wisdom, that we may present every man, you and me, perfect in Christ Jesus. Let me pray for us today. Father God, thank you. Thank you, Jesus, for your faithful work in our lives today. Shape us through your word. Guide us through your wisdom and correct us through your love. Help us, oh God, to grow into the fullness of Jesus Christ and walk in the maturity that you choose for us today, Jesus, that you have required of us today. Use our lives today, oh God, to reflect your glory and to draw others towards your truth this morning. In Jesus' name we pray, and we say amen and amen. The Lord bless you this morning, and I pray that this word today would be a wonderful word to keep you throughout the day. In Jesus' name, amen and amen.
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Want to say good morning to Brother Christopher Rose, Alicia Harry, Anthony Mattis, Carmelita Joe B, Carmen Cooper, Dr. Avis McGrave, good morning to you, Joy Dallas, good morning, Linda Sapp Cooper, and also want to say good morning to Pastor G. Thank you so, so very much. Ricardo Millwood, good morning, sir. I know you say you're listening, so I hope you are. God bless you, man. Good morning to you, man.

B, good morning, my friend. Brother Christopher Rose, thank you for that prayer, man. Thank you once again, sir. And I tell you, you pray for my family real good, man. You should always pray for my family, all right? Dr. Avis McGriff, morning.

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1: Consider Proverbs 18, verse 21. The tongue has the power of life and death. Something powerful happens when we vocalize God's word. The tongue has the power of life and death, and those who love it will eat its fruit. Sometimes you have to say it like you believe it. Jesus literally spoke to the wind and waves, right? He rebuked storms. He rebuked demons. He rebuked fevers. He even told us to tell mountains to move. When you verbalize your faith, you remind yourself of God's promises and place your trust in Him. There are some things you should not say. When Jeremiah used his age as an excuse to say no to God's call, the Lord rebuked him. In Jeremiah chapter 1, it says, "Say not, I am a child." In other words, don't disqualify yourself if God has called you. Instead, speak life-giving, faith-filled, grace-laced words. Mike Batterson says, "There are some things I refuse to say because it gives them power. I call it my say not list." What words need to go on your say not list? This is not just about four-letter words. Jesus said we'd give account for every idle word. The word idle means unemployed. An idle word is a useless, worthless word, a word that doesn't accomplish anything. Jesus also said in Matthew chapter 12, verse 34, "From the overflow of the heart, the mouth speaks." So our words are x-rays of what's on the inside. That's where the battle is won or lost. If we want our words to reflect His word, that's where we've got to drop anchor. And when we do, the mind of Christ becomes our mindset too. Vocalize the scriptures. That's Vision's Word for Today.
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Indeed, I have decided to follow Jesus. Hallelujah, hallelujah, hallelujah. What a song this morning. Have you made that decision yet? Have you made that decision that you're going to follow Jesus? Hallelujah. I hope you have. If you're listening to me, I hope you have, man. This morning, we spoke about Christ shaping us, you know, to surrender to him. And because he wants to be with us in every step of the way. And no one is left behind. Amen. Nobody's left behind. All of us has that opportunity. Amen. Every day becomes a new opportunity for God to shape what he placed in his hands. Amen. You heard that? Every day becomes a new opportunity for God to shape what we placed in his hands. Amen. When we surrender our plans, our worries, and even our uncertainties, Christ begins to form something stronger, something wiser, and more beautiful within us. Amen. The growth that we have doesn't happen by accident. It happens by surrendering. And when Christ shapes us, man, he always shapes us for victory. He always shapes us for victory. So listen, walk in your lane. Walk in your victory lane. You are victorious. You are a conqueror. You are victorious, man. Let me walk with Jesus now. Let's walk with him this morning. Here we go. Good morning.

personal note that I'd like to drop in your spirit today. I want to speak to you about judging a book by its cover. Now, that's really important because what if you could see an angel? What if you could see an angel? If you knew that you were talking to an angel, what would your conversation or your demeanor be? Well, listen, according to the Bible, you should always treat everybody as though they were some special person because you never know. Sometimes

0: It was going to be great, but missed out because we judged the book by the cover. A personal note.
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2: 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Think of this passage here in Romans 1, 11 and 12. It says, I long to see you, that you and I may be mutually encouraged by each other's faith. 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Are you taking time to fellowship with other disciples of Christ? 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
3: John Wesley and George Whitfield, two of the leaders of the great evangelical awakening, were in disagreement about a lot of things. Sometimes they didn't even speak to each other. But when George Whitfield died, he wanted Wesley to do his funeral. And that'll mess with your head. I've got a lot of Christian friends with whom I disagree about politics, theology, and the color of church pews. But if John and George could resolve it, I suppose I can too. Wesley said, if your heart be as my heart, give me your hand. I guess that's more important than politics or the color of the pew. I'm Steve Brown. You think about that. If you're his, God's not mad at you. 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

Make room, make room. I got one more before the top of the hour, man. Let's go. We got to dance in Jerusalem. Apostle Derek Douglas.

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1: This is Carol Gutting. I'm from Central Florida, and I listen to GL365.

What a God, Jesus. Come on. It's the morning show. We're here to wake you up this morning. Yeah, yeah, yeah. We're here to keep you alive. We are here to make sure that your heart rate is, you know, is up there.

told you I'm here to get your heart rates up. Listen to me. It feels like Fire Friday and it's a Thursday morning. What? Coming up next, we're going to have the Daily Bread. Our Daily Bread coming to us courtesy of our Daily Bread ministry. It's coming up next. Keep it locked right here, man. It's called Legacy of Generosity. And it's coming up next by Christian Hallberg.

0: good person leaves an inheritance for their children's children. Proverbs 13, verse 22.
1: 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Legacy of Generosity was written and read by Kirsten Holmberg.
0: Proverbs chapter 13, verses 18 through 22. Whoever disregards discipline comes to poverty and shame, but whoever heeds correction is honored. A longing fulfilled is sweet to the soul, but fools detest turning from evil. Walk with the wise and become wise, for a companion of fools suffers harm. Trouble pursues the sinner, but the righteous are rewarded with good things. A good person leaves an inheritance for their children's children, but a sinner's wealth is stored up for the righteous. Legacy of Generosity. Though we didn't live in the same state as my maternal grandparents, I'm grateful to have known them as well as I did. They traveled regularly to Colorado to see us, and we enjoyed visits with them in California. As my sister and I became adults, our conversations with our grandparents expanded from playful childhood topics to include more serious discussion of finances. They explained to us that they wanted to share their resources with us while they were alive, but that most of their estate would be given to charity at their passing. My grandparents were indeed quite generous to us over their lifetimes. When they died, I was genuinely proud to see their remaining resources given to others. When I compare their real life example to the words recorded in Proverbs 13:22, that a good person leaves an inheritance for their children's children, I see their legacy to me from a broader perspective. We aren't to live selfishly, but instead care for those coming after us. We won't all have financial wealth to pass on to future generations. Yet in choosing to live generously toward others with whatever resources we have, even if just time and attention, our children and theirs receive a precious inheritance, a legacy of generosity. As we depend on God for our needs, we're able to share both our faith and our resources with others. Let's pray. Father God, thank you for all that you have given me. Please help me to steward the gifts that you've given to me in all the various forms they may take, in order to live generously and pass on your goodness to others. We pray it in your name. Amen.
1: As you go about your day, reflect on these questions. Whose example of faithful, generous living benefited you? How might you extend practical help to others today?

0: Yeah. Man, we here with a lot of energy today, all right? No matter how your morning started, man. Listen, grace is already standing in your doorway. God doesn't wait for perfection. He meets you in the middle of your process. His wisdom guides, his love corrects, and his presence strengthens you. Today, my friend, we are walking confidently, knowing that God is committed to our growth. Amen. And he will finish the work he started in us. Amen. He will finish the work that he started in us. All right. I got a little comedy for you today. And let me set this up a little bit. Here's a young man got stopped by the police. Okay. A young man got stopped by the police. And man, you're going to enjoy this one, man. But you got to listen carefully to the conversation that's happening. All right. Listen carefully to the conversation that's happening. Two persons having a conversation, and there's a police stopping a gentleman. And boy, we're gonna see how this turns out. All right, so let's listen to this together. Here we go.
1: You know why I pulled you over?
2: Cause I was at the stop sign for too long.
1: Yeah, what's up with that, bro? Why was you just sitting there?
2: I was just waiting for it to turn green.
1: I feel it's better than running through it. Where you headed?
2: I'm headed home.
1: Okay, where you live?
2: With my parents.
1: Okay, and where do your parents live?
2: They live with me.
1: Okay, and where do you all live?
2: We all live together.
1: Okay, so where's your house?
2: It's next to my neighbor's house.
1: Hey, where's your neighbor's house?
2: Ooh, you wouldn't believe me if I told you.
1: Try me.
2: Next to my house.
1: Step out the car, please.
2: I'm going to jail?
1: Yep.
0: He was right. You. You, officer, you wouldn't believe if I told you. They live right next to my house. My neighbor lives next to my house. Now, I know I got to play it again because usually you don't get it the first time. So let's get it one more time. All right, here we go. Here we go.
1: You know why I pulled you over?
2: Because I was at the stop sign for too long.
1: Yeah, what's up with that, bro? Why was you just sitting there?
2: I was just waiting for it to turn green.
1: I feel it's better than running through it. Where you headed?
2: I'm headed home.
1: Okay, where you live?
2: With my parents.
1: Okay, and where do your parents live?
2: They live with me.
1: Okay, and where do you all live?
2: We all live together.
1: Okay, so where's your house?
2: It's next to my neighbor's house.
1: Hey, where's your neighbor's house?
2: Ooh, you wouldn't believe me if I told you.
1: Try me.
2: Next to my house.
1: Step out the car, please.
2: I'm going to jail.

with Frederick. I owe him this one. I owe him this one. Brother, I listen, man. I'm playing this for you, Aubrey. I totally forgot your song the other day, but I'm playing it for you today. The one in the middle saved me.

0: want to say good morning to all our Ministry Connecting partners. Man, oh man, good morning to you right where you are. I pray that God is keeping you and he will continue to bless you and your ministry. We have so many partners, and every once in a while I try to call them out because, you know, I know they're listening and I know they're supporting the show. 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I Am Jamaica Radio, good morning Clarendon, Jamaica. Prayer Watch Gospel Radio in Guyana, Pastor Kenton Wilson. Good morning, sir. Peace and love, my brother. Peace and love, peace and love, peace and love. For a moment, if you let me show, let me show for. Why was I shouting? The vibe just nice, yeah, man. Get low!
1: Big tune!
0: The vibe is right. Let's go!

Can I bring some of you to convention? Can I take some of you to convention with me this morning? Yeah. Let's go to convention. Let's go to convention, Church of God. Are you ready?

0: Yeah, man. Hey, this is Minister Lubert Lee from out of Spanish Town, Jamaica. And you're listening to DJ D-Rye and GL365 Radio. Run it on the friend.
1: Hey, DJ.
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1: 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Who are you?

Listen to me, family, family, as we close today's broadcast, hold on to this one truth, man. This is the day the Lord has made, and we will rejoice and be glad in it. And listen, we rejoice today, all right? So let this joy steady your heart and guide your decisions and carry you through every moment today. Amen. Thank you again for joining us on the Gospel Joy Morning Show. This is Dr. D-Roy here reminding you that God is with you, God is for you, and God is working all things for your good. Be blessed and stay strong. God bless you. Peace and love to you and your family. God bless you, man. One love to you.

0: Welcome to Ever Increasing Faith. Remember these words from the book of Romans, chapter 10, verse 17. So then faith comes by hearing, and hearing by the word of God. Praise God for another day and for another privilege and opportunity to share with you the living word of God. I need your faithful continued financial support if Ever Increasing Faith Television is to remain on the air in your area. On the screen is an address where you can mail your tithe offering or gift of love. I want to take this opportunity to thank you for your past, present, and whatever future support you're led to give. You are helping to make it happen. Now, I'm teaching on the subject of race, religion, and racism. And it stirs a lot of things in different people. And after hearing this message today, you may want to write me a letter to give me a piece of your mind. Well, the ground rules are, if you write me a letter in response to the program and expect me to read the letter, either privately or if I opt to read it publicly, if I'm led to believe that it could be a good object lesson to illustrate what I'm teaching, then I will not read your letter unless you have your full name and mailing address on the letter. You must have your name and mailing address, or I will not read any letters either in private or publicly. Everything I'm doing is right out here in the open. It's all for public display. It's in a public environment, a public arena, as it were. And so if I'm going to read a letter, you must have your name, address, name and address on it, or don't even waste your time and your stamp writing me, sending me a letter, because I won't read it. Okay? Now, we're in the religion section of the threefold series, Race, Religion, and Racism. And of late, I have been dealing with the difference between Christianity and Islam. The reason that I was led to do this, Islam has never done anything to me. I don't have any axe to grind with any person who is a Muslim. However, I have been observing over a long period of time and have been somewhat disturbed by the exodus of young black males into the nation of Islam. Now, the reason that I'm concerned is because their reason, some of them were never committed to Christianity or Islam, so it's all new to them. But some, unfortunately many, have become disenchanted with the organized church world, Christianity, over the years because of its blatant racism and blatant treatment of people of color. And so Islam, especially the Nation of Islam, the NOI, has put out its hands, as it were, to indicate that Islam is the original religion of the black man. And consequently, they have an interest in the black community, black society, and in black people in general. Therefore, the right thing for you to do as a person of color is to embrace Islam, and particularly the Nation of Islam. Well, now, that's all right. My purpose is not to tell you not to do that, but I do believe that God led me to give you some information so that when you make your decision, and if you've already made it, you can check all that I'm going to say out to find out to be sure you're in the right place. Because things can look like they have your interest at heart when in fact it can be an ulterior motive that's behind it all. And you cannot move out of emotion. You can't afford to move out of emotion just because you have become disenchanted with the organized church. I will be the first to admit, and I've said it in this series all the way through, that the church has been the greatest perpetrator of racism on planet Earth. It's unfortunate, but it's true, and especially here in America. And so consequently, there are many young blacks. There are many that are even incarcerated now, that are in prison, in jail, and there are a lot of them that are just kind of in the valley of decision. They don't know which way to go. They're fed up with Christianity. But you got to understand and realize that we're dealing here with things that you're talking about committing your life to. And my concern is that if you make a move, if you leave Christianity to go to Islam, that's your choice. If you're standing between Christianity and Islam and never made any kind of commitment to either one, you still ought to have this information. And if you are a Muslim, you still need to have this information, because the Bible tells us that there are many false prophets. Now, I'm not saying anybody's a false prophet. What I'm saying is that whoever the prophet's supposed to be, if he's a true, legitimate prophet, you can afford to check him out, because he's going to come out smelling like a rose if he's the real one. But if he's not, you need to know that going in. You need to know that early on. Don't just get caught up because something attracts you because it's black. Everything black ain't good. Huh? I'm a black person based upon what this society categorizes as black. But there are a whole lot of blacks I know of I can't associate with. Amen. I don't hang out with folks just because they're the same color I am. I got a whole lot of fellas and ladies and people and groups in the black community that I wouldn't hang out with. Love them from afar, pray for them, send the gospel to them, even preach it to them if they'll listen to it. But I can't afford to associate my life and make commitments to them because they're not right. They're not right or wrong because they're black or because they're white. They're right or wrong because they make a choice to be right or wrong. Are you understanding where I'm coming from? So there's information here that you need to know. I'm concerned because I have checked this out. And I know that a lot of you blacks that are messed up because of what Christianity has done in the past. And like I said, remember that Christianity is not Christians. And Islam is not Muslims. Christianity is Jesus Christ. Now, if you can tell me categorically and historically that Jesus Christ has messed over your life, that Jesus Christ has mistreated you, that Jesus Christ has treated you like dirt, then you have a good, legitimate reason for rejecting Jesus Christ. But you don't have any right to reject Jesus Christ because of those who claim to follow him. Like the old song said so long ago, everybody talking about heaven ain't going there. You know, just because somebody talked the talk, that doesn't make it. You got to walk the walk. And so, just like Christianity is not Christian, neither is Islam Muslim. Islam is Muhammad, and Christianity is Jesus Christ. Now, you got to check them out. You got to go to the source, not to the folks that purport or say they're following, because everybody doesn't follow correctly. A lot of people have their own agendas, and they spiced it up with some of this, that, and the other to try to suck you in. So you need to know some of these things. I'm concerned because I have studied in detail. Now, I can't make the choice for you. And I don't think I have a right to tell you don't or do unless you personally come to me and ask me about it. But I don't think I just should get up and tell you don't do this, that, and the other. But I do think I have a mandate from God to give you the information. And what I'm doing, as I said before, I'm doing a comparative analysis. I'm doing a consumer's report. Okay? And I'm going to just give you the facts on both sides of the ledger. You make your own decision. But you'll be making a decision with accurate knowledge. Because I know you don't know this. Now, last time, we were reading from a book entitled Message to the Black Man in America, copyright 1965 by Elijah Muhammad. Now, Elijah Muhammad is and was, because he is a deceased, but he was the fountainhead out of which the nation of Islam that you know about and hear about today came. Okay? He was the fountainhead out of which the nation of Islam has come. Now, he wrote a book in 1965 called Message to the Black Man in America. Now, he is a leader. He is supposed to have been the messenger of Allah. Now, you Muslims need to know this, and you Christians need to know this, and you that ain't either one and are trying to decide which to be, you need to know this. And that is that the God of Islam, Allah is not the God of Christianity, Jehovah, or better known by the Hebrew name, Yahweh. Yahweh and Allah are two entirely different people. Now, Muslims and the black Muslim would try to have you believe that Jehovah and or Yahweh and Allah are the same God, just worshipped under different names. Allah is Allah, and Yahweh or Jehovah is Jehovah. The twain will never meet. They're not the same. The God of the Muslims is not the God of the Christians. Now, what's interesting, and I've said this before, but we always have new people, so I have to repeat. Christianity was enforced before Islam. Jesus lived before Muhammad. About 600 years before Muhammad. Christianity was established 600 years before Islam was established. And also, Christianity never quotes Allah. But Allah, through the Quran, which is the holy book of the Muslims or Islam, quotes generously the Bible and Jesus and other Old Testament people. But the Bible never quotes Islam. Now, if God, Jehovah Yahweh, is the same God as Allah, then they ought to say the same thing. And if they don't, you got a problem. You better know. Don't you get hyped up just because of some black stuff. I'm all for black. Don't misunderstand me. I'm all for black, more so than I've ever been before, because I realize that if somebody's not, then we're going to get siphoned down the toilet like we've been doing for the last umpteen years. So I am for black, not against anybody else, but just once in our life, be for us. Because it's obvious, ain't nobody else going to help you. So we got to help ourselves. And you don't have to become a Muslim to help your black folks. Amen. When I get to the end of this series, we're going to get into some other areas and deal with some things that are going to show you. See, you don't have to even be a Christian to do something about your community. You don't have to be a Christian to get rid of the drug dealers. You don't have to be a Muslim to get rid of the drug dealers. You don't have to go to church to get rid of the drug dealers. And you don't have to go to the mosque to get rid of the drug dealers. If you're so interested, go out there and do something. You live in the community. You black, go do something. You don't just have to have the church to do it. And you can't just sit around and wait and say, because the church as an organization hasn't done anything, as an institution hasn't done anything, so you're going to go over here because it looks like the leader of this group has your interest at heart. You better look behind the scenes and find out who you're following and what it's all really about. You will be very rudely awakened. See, I told you before, just because I say I'm a prophet sent from God, or if I say I'm a messenger of Allah, how do you know that? Good question. How do you know? Anybody can say that. I can say I'm a woman. And I can get a wig, get my nails done, put on some eyelashes, get me some high heel shoes, a bra. That don't make me a woman. I mean, from the outside, from a distance, you might not know who I am, and you might think, hey, that's a woman coming down here. Honey, I better have some equipment that checks out to be a woman. And there are some definite differences between women and men, if you didn't know it. It ain't the clothes that make you a female. It's the equipment. And it's not the clothes that make you a prophet or a messenger of Allah. Amen. Yeah, I'm talking to you. Okay. Now, in Message to the Black Man in America, copyright 1965 by Elijah Muhammad, there are some very strong things that he says. Last time we covered something, but in the interim time, I received some enlightened information. And I want to share this with you. It's going to blow your boat out of the water. You Muslim, get ready for this. Before you get hostile and get upset and get ugly, some of you, and wanna do something, you better listen to this first. Check this out. See, if what you're following is real, whoever you are, whether a Christian or a Muslim, you better know. You're talking about something you're supposed to be committing your life to. Now, if it's just a social club, a Muslim social club or a Christian social club, then you know, we don't even have a discussion. But if you are real committed Christian or a real committed Muslim, then you're giving your life to it. See, Muslims, I'm talking about Orthodox, the real Muslims. Not the make-believe Muslims. Not the trying to be Muslims. But the real Muslims, they go at it with their lives. A real Muslim believes in jihad. And jihad means holy war. They'll kill you and kill themselves for Allah. It's a life commitment. You're not talking about a social club. Some you join, jump in, jump out. This is your life. You better know what you're giving your life to. Now, remember, that I pointed out last time that the book that we're quoting from is 1965, okay? And that's important to remember. I said it before, I don't know when the material in this book was presented to the Muslims. I just simply know when it came out in print. So it could have been years before that the truths or the teachings in the book were being promulgated. But I know the book officially came out in 1965. Now, in this 1965 edition, in reference to timelines, say timelines, okay, concerning some historical events, places the credibility of Mr. Muhammad in doubt. Now, again, don't get hostile with me. If you're a Muslim, don't get hostile with me. I'm not the one that said I was the messenger of Allah. Mr. Muhammad did. So if he said that's who he is, then the burden of responsibility to prove who he is on him, not on me. Amen. Huh? Amen. If the police stop me on the street and question me and say, who are you? And I say, I'm Frederick K.C. Pryor. I better have some hard copy stuff to show them to prove that I am who I am so they can check it out on their computer. And there better be some data somewhere in somebody's database that confirms what I have in my wallet, or else they're going to haul me off to the place. So if Mr. Muhammad was and is in fact the messenger of Allah, then he needs to be able to prove it, and he would have to be able to prove it by bringing us information from Allah that can be substantiated. Otherwise, how do I know? I would have no way of knowing just because you say you're somebody. We don't know. And I'm talking about committing my life here, so I got to know. I'm sorry. I don't know, but maybe you can just move on emotion. I don't move on emotion. I got to move on making decisions based upon some factual knowledge, because I'm talking about committing my life here. Okay? Now, in reference to timelines concerning some historical events, there are some things that I'm going to show you that places the credibility of Mr. Muhammad in doubt. Now, again, I want to be clearly understood. I'm not coming against the man. I don't know the man. I'm not coming against Islam. I'm not a Muslim. But all I am saying is that if you are going to embrace Christianity or Islam, you ought to know what you're embracing. You ought to know the facts. And if the facts are truly facts, they'll stand examination. I mean, if I can't examine it, what's the problem here? I mean, if that's real gold, I can put nitric acid on it. It'll stand the acid test. But if that cheap chinchy metal painted with some gold paint, dare not put nitric acid on it, because it's going to eat it alive. But if that's the real stuff, if that's a real diamond, honey, you can hit it with a hammer. It ain't going to hurt it, but if that's glass, keep hammers away from the glass. You got a problem. Huh? man gonna tell me this thing cost $10,000 and it's glass? You got to show me some documentation. $10,000 for that look like glass to me. Let's bring some experts in here. Show me some documentation how I can tell. Do you know how to tell whether a diamond's a real diamond or not?
1: No.
0: Huh? See, you can see they can fast it glass and make it look like a diamond. It's a little something you look for in a diamond, and you know whether it's real. I ain't gonna tell you that because you'll think I'm going into the jewelry business. You ever see pictures of, especially in the movies, you see it where they got all these stones, and you'll see the guy get the little, there's a little name for it, I don't know what it is, but it's a little eye thing they put up there, and you see the guy hold it up to the light. Look, do you think he's just looking at glass? He's looking inside that stone. If it is a diamond, a real diamond, there's something inside the stone that will tell you it's real. If you don't see that inside that stone, you may have glass. I didn't know that. Okay. Now, Mr. Muhammad is called the messenger of Allah, or God. Therefore, I would think that if he is Allah's messenger, he gets his message direct from God. From Allah, in other words. Whoever God is, I think that all of us would agree that he is divine. And should know the future as easily as we humans know the past. Now, based on that, God's messenger, speaking on behalf of God, could never predict or prophesy something that would be proven historically to be incorrect or untrue. Now, you listen to this, you Muslims that think and have swallowed this line about Allah being the same as Jehovah or Yahweh of the Christians. Mm-mm. Because if they were the same God, just operating under different names, they'd have to say the same thing. Or they would, the Muslims wouldn't know whether they got the true one, or the Christians wouldn't know they had the true one. So if it's the same God, he got to say the same thing. He would have to have the same message, and he would have to have the same purpose.
2: Amen.
0: Even if he were manifesting himself through two different avenues, Islam, Christianity, if it's the same God, he can't be going counter to himself.
2: Amen.
0: Huh? I mean, if it's the same God, north is still going to be north. It won't become south if it's the same God, right? Now, watch this. On page 110, Mr. Muhammad makes a statement that illustrates my point. I think it is vitally important that every Christian, Muslim, and those who would become members of the Nation of Islam examine this statement closely. Under the heading, I quote, "The devil, colon, the making of devil, colon." She, referring to America, Mr. Muhammad says, she holds a whole nation, and then in brackets, so-called Negroes, prisoner, and refuses to open the door of freedom, justice, and equality to them. She threatens to go to war against other nations who hold any of her citizens prisoners. They now boast of building rockets to land on our moon. In brackets, it says, which can't and won't be done. And to build a small contraption to try circling the earth like our moon, which we have made to revolve around the earth. End of quote. Now, I want to put up the copyright page, gentlemen. Page 9, the 1965 copyright. I want you to show me the cover of the book first. I want you to see this. So I'm ready for the cover of the book, Message of the Black Man in America, the 1965 version. All right. That's the book, Message of the Black Man in America by Elijah Muhammad. Turn the page to the where the copyright is. I want you to see this. Don't think I'm just dreaming this up. trying to get on somebody's case. Can you see it? Message to the Black Man in America, copyright 1965 by Elijah Muhammad, printed in the United States of America, all rights reserved. Everybody see that? All right, now let's go to page 110, gentlemen, in that same book. Page 110. And I want you to see what I just quoted, because I'm getting ready to quote something else that will blow up your boat. Now, I hope you can see that. Can you see that? I know you can. As old as I am, I can see that. I know y'all young folks can see that. All right, watch it. Notice she holds a whole nation, see the brackets, so-called Negroes, prisoner, and refuses to open.

created everything. So we're the creator. We created the white folks and everybody else. Okay? That's what they say. We covered that. Now, I'm ready now for the 1997 copyrighted edition of Message to the Black Man in America. May I see the cover of that book, please? Followed immediately by the copyright page. All right, there it is again. That's the same cover. This is a 1997. Let's see the copyright page. Difference between 1965 rather, and 1997. Would you agree? Okay. All right. Copyright 1965. That was the one we just read, the first one. Published and reprinted 1997 by Messenger Elijah Muhammad Propagation Society, etc., etc. Now let's go to page 110. Same page. And let's see how perceptive you are. She holds a whole nation, so-called Negroes, prisoner and refuses to open the door of freedom, justice, and equality to them. She threatens to go to war against other nations who hold any of her citizens prisoners. They now boast of building rockets to land on the moon and to build a small contraption. Notice anything missing? Did you see something missing? I said, did you see something missing? Now, did you see that? Which can and won't be done, that was eliminated. Now, wait a minute. I'm suspect here. Why, if that was a message from Allah, through the messenger of Allah, why would you have to take it out? What? Real slick and sly, they took that out. You know why? Because since that time, they landed a man on the moon, which is going to make the prophet look like a false prophet. Ain't no point in getting hostile and trying to look ugly. I didn't write the book. But I'm concerned here. You black folk following stuff, you got a prophet that changes his mind. Listen to this. Read Deuteronomy chapter 18. Deuteronomy chapter 18. You better forget about black right now and you better think about your eternity. Deuteronomy chapter 18, we read this before, but I want to do it in line with what we just read. See, that is blatant. That's deliberate. Why would you have to take it out? Now, I don't know about if Allah and Yahweh or Jehovah are the same God, then both their holy books, the Bible for the Christians, the Quran for the Muslim, has to say the same thing. They can't contradict each other and be the same God. Now, I don't know about, well, I have read the Quran all the way through, and it does not say this, but it does say it in the Bible. In the book of the Christians, it says that God does not change. It does not say that in the Quran. I read it all the way through, from cover to cover. Every dot and tittle, every comma, colon, and semicolon, because I wanted to know. The Bible says that I am the Lord and I change not. So if God gave Allah's messenger the message about what was coming up, and see, the Bible, all through the Bible, especially the Old Testament, makes all kind of predictions. Some have already come to pass, historically documented, and others are still yet to be fulfilled. Well, Mr. Muhammad said, they will not do this. They can't do this. Now, he's supposed to be speaking for Allah. Now, I have a question only because of this. Now, if you say you made a mistake, how do I know you didn't make a mistake on the rest of it? Amen. How am I supposed to know what part is not the mistake and what part is the legitimate? Man, I ain't gonna mess my life up like that. I got to know that you got the whole scoop on this thing or not. Especially when you say you're the
messenger of Allah, and then put it in.

0: in print for posterity. See, once you put it in print, you've committed it. You're in trouble. Unless you do a retraction. Deuteronomy 18, verse 20. How do I know that he's whoever he is the prophet? All right, verse 20. But the prophet who presumes to speak a word in my name. See, Mr. Muhammad said he speaks on behalf of Allah. He's Allah's messenger, so that means he got his message from Allah, God. I didn't say it. Don't look at me. He's the one that said it. Verse 20, but the prophet who presumes to speak a word in my name, which I have not commanded him to speak, or who speaks in the name of other gods, that prophet shall die. And if you say in your heart, how shall we know the words which the Lord has not spoken? When a prophet speaks in the name of the Lord, if the thing does not happen or come to pass, that is the thing which the Lord has not spoken. The prophet has spoken it presumptuously. You shall not be afraid of him. Jeremiah 28. I know we looked at this before, but I want to put it together with what we've just seen. See, I'm concerned now. I'm running scared now. Because, you know, you took that out. See, you took that out. You said it wouldn't happen. So that apparently then you're telling us that that wasn't Allah that told you that in the first place. Now, how am I going to know that all the rest of that stuff you said, Allah told you that?
1: That's right. Yes, sir.
0: Come on now.
2: Take him to the mountain.
0: How am I going to know?
3: That's right.
0: You put it in there the first time. Hard copy.
3: Yes,
0: Can't delete. Can't hit the delete button and zap it out. You put it in hard copy for perpetuity. That means gonna go on forever.
1: Right.
0: Till you ban the book or get rid of all the books. And you told me that you were Allah's messenger. You told me that Allah sent you. You told me you speak on behalf of God. And you put it right there in print and said that they're even talking about building a rocket to take people on the moon, which they, which can't and won't be done. Allah said it can't be done. Now, they did it. Now, how did they do what Allah said they couldn't do? If, in fact, Allah is truly God. All right, Jeremiah, chapter 28, verse 9. As for the prophet who prophesies of peace, when the word of the prophet come to pass, the prophet will be known as one whom the Lord has truly sent. So that means the reverse of that would be, if the prophet says something that doesn't come to pass, then apparently the Lord didn't be sending him. I said the Lord didn't be sending him. You Muslims, what are you following? See, I'm confused now. You wrote this great big book, several hundred pages. Now, I don't know. How am I supposed to know what Allah said and what he didn't say? Why would you have to take that out unless
1: Amen.
0: That was from you and not from Allah?
1: Amen.
0: Now you got me scared because I don't know what else in the next edition you may take out. Now, I done committed my life here, and then a year later, you come up with... Are you seeing the enormity of this? This is awesome. Let me go on with this now. He said... And to build a small contraption to try circling the earth like our moon. History records the fact that in October 1957, 8 years before this book was copyrighted, by the way, now I don't know, this is what I don't really understand. How could a book written 8 years later, after the event had already transpired, would the prophet, would God, Allah, look like God, Allah would have known that they put some of these satellites up there, and then 8 years later give his prophet a message to say that they're going to do it when they already did it? Watch it now. Watch this now. And quote, and to build a small contraption to try. See, that implied, maybe it'll work, maybe it won't work. Come on. And to build a small contraption to try circling the earth like our moon. History records the fact that in October 1957, 8 years before this book was copyrighted, by the way, the Russians placed in orbit around the earth the first manned satellite, Sputnik 1. Furthermore, on July 20th, 1969, just 4 short years after this book was copyrighted, and last week I said Apollo 2. I got to clean up my act. What happened was, I'm not a professional typist. I did all my research on the computer. And like, for instance, 1 Corinthians and 1 Thessalonians, well, what you do is you use a Roman number first, you know, as first. And so you hit the capitalization thing, shift bar, and then you hit the I, and it gives you that Roman numeral I. And I did that on this, and when I read it last week, I thought it was 2, but it was really supposed to be 1-1. It's 11, Apollo 11. Same thing, it's just that I gave you Apollo 2, and it's really Apollo 11. Okay, Apollo 11. This can be checked out and verified by historical documentation. All right, on July 20th, 1969, just 4 short years after this book was copyrighted, Apollo 11 astronauts stepped onto the moon. Mr. Muhammad said, which can't and won't be done. But then they took it out of the 1997 reprint. Now, what are they going to take out next year? You have shaken my confidence. So you committed it to print. See, I didn't commit this to print yet, that Apollo 2 thing and Apollo 11. That will be checked out before it ever goes to print. And I came back and corrected it now. And that wasn't, and I never told you that Allah told me to say that in the first place. I would think that God would not give his messenger a message that would prove over time to be inaccurate. Muslim, black man, white man, red man, brown man, yellow man. What do you think? Mr. Muhammad goes on to say on page 151, under the heading, we're talking about this book, Message to the Black Man, under the heading, quote, prayer service, colon, the opening, colon. And now, take notice of those who call themselves Christians, going astray from the right path, Islam, in brackets. Notice them going to the extreme by worshiping Jesus. First, by falsely accusing Jesus of being the Son of Allah, God, in brackets. See how the black Muslims keep trying to make you think Allah is the same God? Because everywhere they use that term, then they'll put in brackets God, so that you'll get clued into thinking Allah, God, Allah, God, God, Allah, one and the same. Ain't so. Okay, watch. First, by falsely accusing Jesus of being the Son of Allah, God, born without the agency of a man, thus accusing God of an act of adultery. You didn't get that? Mr. Muhammad goes on to say, notice them going to the extreme, talking about Christians now. Notice them going to the extreme by worshiping Jesus. First, by falsely accusing Jesus of being the Son of Allah, God, born without the agency of man, thus accusing God of an act of adultery. Mr. Muhammad says that Christians accuse God of an act of adultery. They preach the rightful laws of God, but practice the laws of Satan, and now have become the world's greatest troublemakers, war makers in brackets, and have caused the nation to deviate from the path of Allah, God, in brackets. And now they are heading the entire world into total destruction. This is the Christians who are doing this. quote again, Christians accusing Jesus of being the son of Allah, God. This is not accurate. Christian did not come up with the idea of calling Jesus the son of God. Both God and Jesus did. You Muslim need to know this. Christians never coined the word son of God in reference to Jesus. We got it from Jesus. And from God. Turn to Matthew chapter 3.

0: Christians accusing Jesus of being the son of Allah God. Now look at the subtlety of this. Every place where he says Allah, then right behind it, he'll put in brackets God, because they want to condition your thinking. It's called stimulus response. It's the Pavlov dog syndrome. Psychological conditioning, better known as brainwashing. They want you to think when you see Allah, God. Allah, God. You'll salivate. Allah, God. Allah, God. That's what it's designed to do. Now, that's important because if Mr. Muhammad is truly the messenger of Allah, and Allah is Yahweh, Jehovah God of the Christians, look at that. God ought to know who started calling Jesus the Son of God.
1: Amen.
0: And why would he instruct his prophet and messenger to write in a book that Christians are accusing Jesus of being the Son of God?
1: Amen.
0: I thought you had some sense. Can't you figure that out? It can't be the same God. Because Allah and Yahweh, Jehovah, would know who coined the expression Son of God. And Allah would not have told his messenger to accuse the Christians who follow Yahweh of accusing Jesus of being the Son of God. Watch this now. Notice the word that he uses. See, that's a strong word. Accusing. That's an accusation. Accusing. Now see, whether you know it or not, and whether you Muslims know it or not, and you Christians don't know it, but if you read the Quran, now see, Allah, everywhere we looked at the word Allah, in brackets, is God. So we want us to think that that's the same God. But it's interesting to note that the Quran, this is said in concrete. This has been written down. In the Quran denies that Jesus is the Son of God. I'll get into it later on when I start dealing with the Quran. But the Quran categorically denies in print that Jesus is the Son of God. Now, if Allah, who inspired Muhammad 1400 years ago to write the Quran and then inspired the prophets down through the years to write the Bible, I don't understand how Yahweh and Allah are all mixed up about who Jesus is. And why would Allah put in the Quran that Jesus is not the Son of God? That's what is stated in the Quran. Jesus Christ is not the Son of God. He was just a prophet. He was not the Son of God. Now, I got a problem with that. And you ought to have a problem with that. If you got any sense, something's wrong. Matthew chapter 3, verse 17. And suddenly, let me start here. Verse 13. Then Jesus came from Galilee to John at the Jordan to be baptized by him, and John tried to prevent him, saying, I need to be baptized by you, and are you coming to me? But Jesus answered and said to him, permit it to be so now, for thus it is fitting for us to fulfill all righteousness. Then he allowed him. When he had been baptized, Jesus came up immediately from the water, and behold, the heavens were opened to him, and he saw the Spirit of God descending like a dove and alighting upon him. And suddenly a voice came from heaven, not from earth, from heaven, saying, this is my beloved Son, in whom I am well pleased. Now guess what? There were no Christians at that time, because Christians are followers of Christ, and they cannot follow Christ as Savior and Lord until after he dies and rises from the dead. He is just getting ready to start in his public ministry, and Almighty God, Yahweh, Jehovah, declares him that this is my beloved Son. So there were no Christians to accuse Jesus of being the Son of God. That was Yahweh that said, this be my Son. All All right, you're in Matthew. Look at the 27th chapter. What a statement. Christians accusing Jesus of being the son of Allah, God. All we're doing is copycatting. He's the one, not us. We didn't come up with this. All right. Are you seeing anything here? You better know whose report you're going to believe. Matthew 27. And again, see, I'm strong on what I believe, and I go at it gung-ho. I only have one speed, that's go. See, so I'm not coming against, but I'm trying to find out, if Allah is God, I'm going to follow him. I ain't losing out. I'm going with the man who's the right one. But you got to show me something. Show me the money. Talk to the hand. I got to see something. And thus far, your credibility is shaken. You got to hide stuff and take it out. Prophesy something that doesn't come to pass. We talk about my life. You can screw your life up if you want to. Not when it comes to Fred's. Okay, you want to throw yours down the garbage disposal? Fine with me. That's your life. You're responsible. I only got one life to live. Let me live it as a blonde. All right, Matthew 27:43. So I'm just trying to point up these things because you can't make a case if there is no evidence. All right, Matthew 27, look at verse 43. This is when Jesus was on the cross. Go back to verse 42. It says, and these are the people mocking him. He saved others himself. He cannot save. If he is the king of Israel, let him now come down from the cross, and we will believe him. He trusted in God. Let him deliver him now if he will have him. For he said, I am the Son of God. It wasn't Christians that said he was the Son of God. Jesus said it himself. Look like he ought to know who he is and who he was. And here you are, I don't know how many years removed from Jesus, and you saying that he wasn't the Son of God. Muhammad, 1,400 years ago, in the Quran, says that Jesus was not the Son of God. 600 years before that, Jesus said, I am the Son of God. Now, who you going to believe? Who ought to know who they are? The one that said it, or somebody that came 600 years later? I mean, use your head for something else besides holding sand. Luke chapter 9. My Father. Yeah. Accusing Jesus, or Christians accusing Jesus of being the Son of God. I didn't see any accusation in here about Christians accusing Jesus of being the Son of God. Reading from the gospel, you couldn't even have any Christians until the book of Acts. Couldn't even be any Christians. See, disciples were not Christians. Disciples were not Christians. They were exactly that, disciples. And disciple means student, learner, follower, not Christian. Okay? All right, Luke 9, beginning with verse 28. Now it came to pass about 8 days after these sayings that he took Peter, James, and John and went up on a mountain to pray. And as he prayed, the appearance of his face was altered and his robe became white and glistening. And behold, two men talked with him who were Moses and Elijah, the Old Testament Moses and Elijah, who appeared in glory and spoke of his decease, which he was about to accomplish at Jerusalem. But Peter and those with him were heavy with sleep. And when they were fully awake, they saw his glory and the two men who stood with him. Then it happened as they were departing from him that Peter said to Jesus, Master, it is good for us to be here, and let us make three tabernacles, one for you, one for Moses, and one for Elijah, not knowing what he said. While he was saying this, a cloud came and overshadowed them, and they were fearful as they entered the cloud. And a voice came out of the cloud saying, this is my beloved son. Hear him. Wasn't nobody there but Peter, James, and John at this point, the voice and Jesus. And the voice said, this is my beloved son. Hear him. Now, the person that said this is my son had to either be the mama or the papa. Right? Had to be either a mother speaking or a father. Well, in every place in the Bible, every reference to God is always in the masculine gender. So I think it's safe in saying that it was the father and not the mother. Because nowhere does it ever say her, except in these new Bibles that these women are trying to write now to make themselves equal with men. And I'm out of time. Oh, aren't you glad? Well, stay right where you are if this message has been a blessing to you. The announcer will tell you some very important information about how you may obtain an audio cassette of the message, which you have just heard for your own spiritual enrichment and edification. Remember again that these telecasts and radio broadcasts are made possible by the continued free will offering of you, the viewers and listeners. Remember also these words from 2 Corinthians chapter 5, verse 7, for we walk by faith, not by sight.

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1: Grenada's voice of hope.

In the news, today, a Grenada delegation is in Morocco for a five-day renewable energy learning mission from September 28th to October 2nd. Led by Permanent Secretary Perrin Johnson, the team is examining Morocco's renewable energy policies, financing models, and clean energy technologies. The delegation is also visiting major facilities including the Tangiers Wind Farm and Noor Solar Complex while exploring opportunities for renewable energy cooperation with Morocco and across the OECS. The Grenada Table Tennis Association has held a Players Engagement Forum focused on athlete development, governance, and the future of the sport. The forum brought together players, coaches, parents, and officials with presentations from the Grenada Olympic Committee, Athletes Commission, and the National Anti-Doping Organization. Olympic champions Sir Kyranny James and Hazel and Regis Buckles also addressed participants. The Table Tennis Association says its five-year priorities include athlete and coach development, stronger governance, sponsorship, and increased regional and international competition. Republic Bank's staff from its marketing and communications and head office administration units recently volunteered at the St. Peter's RSC Church Soup Kitchen Ministry in Guelph. The team helped prepare and serve meals to people accessing the soup kitchen, which operates 3 days each week and provides about 40 hot meals daily. The bank also donated a 17-kilogram Frigidaire washing machine to help with washing dishcloths and other fabrics used in preparing and serving meals. The initiative forms part of Republic Bank's Power to Make a Difference program, which supports community-based initiatives. Regionally, Canadian businesses are showing growing interest in Trinidad and Tobago, with manufacturers and other companies being offered greater opportunities to enter the Canadian market, largely tariff-free. Canadian High Commissioner Michael Carlin says most products from Trinidad can already enter Canada without tariffs under the existing trade agreement. He says Canadian companies are also exploring imports, joint manufacturing ventures, and investment opportunities following a recent trade mission involving more than 30 Trinidad and Tobago businesses. Jamaica is moving to strengthen its labor market with the completion of a national validation exercise for its proposed Decent Work Country Program 2027-21. The exercise held recently brought together government, employers, workers, and other stakeholders to review priorities focused on employment creation, social protection, sustainable enterprises, and stronger social dialogue. The program is expected to guide Jamaica's labor and social protection efforts over the next 5 years. Internationally, a Fly Dubai flight from Dubai to Tel Aviv was forced to divert to Saudi Arabia after its co-pilot allegedly attacked the captain with a knife during a flight. The plane plunged about 17,000 feet in less than 2 minutes before passengers and crew intervened. Israeli Prime Minister Benjamin Netanyahu has praised Captain Smith Masher, an Indian national, for his bravery in fighting back against the attacker. The co-pilot was arrested and has been questioned by Saudi authorities. And finally, UK authorities are investigating a possible Iranian link to an incident at RAF Fairford that led to the arrest of 5 men. Prime Minister Andy Burnham says there are strong indications that Iran was involved, but he has not disclosed further details. Iran has rejected the allegation, with Foreign Minister Abbas Araghchi accusing the UK of targeting the wrong country. The 5 suspects have been released on bail under what Burnham describes as the strictest possible conditions as the investigations continues. And that's it for news today. I am Eugenia Peter.

0: This is John Jenkins for Teaching Missions International. Welcome to our encore broadcast of Dave's Devotion for today. In today's devotion, Is There Any Other God? Dave shares God's direct answer to this popular question. And now, Dave's Devotion. We like variety, don't we? We live in a world filled with variety. We like to believe that we have options, and we do have options. We can choose what car to drive, where to live, what kinds of jobs to pursue. Sometimes we get what we want, and sometimes we don't. But we can generally find a way to select things in life from a range of options. But there's one thing for which there are no options, as today's passage reminds us. So let's listen to it. This is what the Lord says, Israel's King and Redeemer, the Lord of heaven's armies. I am the first and the last. There is no other God. Who is like me? Let him step forward and prove to you his power. Let him do as I have done since ancient times, when I established a people and explained its future. Do not tremble. Do not be afraid. Did I not proclaim my purposes for you long ago? You are my witnesses. Is there any other God? No, there is no other rock, not one. Isaiah 44, 6 through 8. What do you think of that? God isn't on the fence about this one. Many people today believe that all paths lead to God. They believe that all gods are the same. I recently had this conversation with a close member of my family. The idea that all religions are the same is popular and false. Even a cursory examination of various religions revealed that they are vastly different. Nearly all world religions require humans to sacrifice as a way to know God. But the Bible tells us that God sacrificed himself as a way to know us. In today's passage, God clearly tells us that all of these other gods are imaginary. He says, "Is there any other God? No. There is no other rock, not one." He doesn't say that there are greater and lesser gods. He says other gods don't exist. Today, consider this fact. God is the only God, and Jesus is the only way to him. And that is very good news. Thanks for listening. For full transcripts and replays of all devotions, visit teachmi.com/Dave. And please join us again on Friday.
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Tell you what we're going to do. We're going to do a quick recap of last Sunday. We've been teaching each Sunday. We're going to do a quick recap, and then I'm going to tell you where we're going this Sunday. Take a look at this. What do you need to be more dedicated to in order to win? Most people have never thrown their whole weight at anything ever. Most people have never put in the work for their dream. The 10,000 hours, no, they want it on credit. They won't read what they're supposed to read, work the way they're supposed to work, do what they're supposed to do. And they will blame God for their own trifling, lazy, inconsistent behavior. Have some area that we have not mastered. I'm not preaching this to convict you. I'm preaching this to challenge you. What is it about you that is consistent that you're willing to be dedicated to? Because that's all we can use for destiny. Can you be dedicated to a job you think that's beneath you? I know you say you're going to get dedicated when you get the promotion. No, you're going to be dedicated now. That's how you're going to get the promotion. Nobody's dreams happen without fight. Fight. I mean, fight, girl. With all you got, I'm going to give this myself. And whatever it takes, I'm going to pay the price. And I'm not going to owe nobody when I get it. It's going to be me and Jesus. God has been waiting. And he says, if you will, he will. And do you have the courage to rededicate yourself? Wow. Give God a praise, somebody. So this is what I thought we would do this morning. It's for those of you that are not familiar with our method. Every year in January, we kind of shut down a lot of our emphasis on music, the choir and the dancers and all of the regalia we normally do. And the process of ascending into the presence of God are alleviated in part because we want to give our volunteers a break, a chance to breathe, a chance to receive, a chance to feed, a chance to renew themselves and be refreshed. Amen. They've been serving us all year. They've been serving us all year. Serving us all year means that they get here around 5:30 in the morning while you're still trying to find your mouthwash. They're already getting ready in place, getting things set up for you, and it's been a long, long time. So we're grateful that they have a time to come and eat and receive and refresh and refuel and get fresh vision, because sometimes when you're real busy doing, you don't get to think and plan and prepare appropriately. Amen. I said that not just for them, I said that for you. So you can have a new year and not have a new strategy. You can have a new year and not have a new vision. You can have a new year and be so busy doing your

portion. I'm going to walk this thing through till I get to the double portion that's promised in my life. So if I have to go through Gilgal, I'll go through it. If I have to go through Jordan, I'll go through it. Whatever I got to go through Bethel to get what I want. At the end of the day, I'm going to get that double portion flowing in my life. Somebody say amen. 2020, double for your trouble. You ain't been in no trouble, you don't have no double. But if you've been in trouble, God says, I give you double for your trouble. And so this morning, we talked last week about destiny. We're talking this morning from a different perspective, and I'm excited about it because I think it is something that we really need to deal with. We're going to talk about getting destiny working in your house. Okay? And our subject is going to be model homes. Okay? And we're going to talk a little bit about that because there are some things that we need to share with you. Some of them are biblical and some of them are just practical. The Bible does talk about marriage. It does talk about family. It does talk about home, but abstractly so. You must realize that the Bible was not written to be a guide for marriage or for family. The Bible was written to unveil God's plan of salvation and redemption for mankind. But in the process of having this conversation, from time to time, little nuggets are passed on to us that we might have at least the framework of what it would look like to bring our faith into the practicality of our home experience so that our faith is not confined, incarcerated to our place of worship. And we have a double life between how we appear in the sanctuary and how we live in our home. I don't want you to argue all the way up to Keast and get out the car talking about, praise the Lord. I know nobody in here has ever done that. I don't want you to be at such tension because what I am noticing right now, I was stalling, waiting on you. I want my wife to come join me, give God a praise.

0: I need some help on this. What I'm noticing right now, I have never seen the amount of emotional dis-ease that I am seeing in the world today, in the generation today, in our community today, disproportionately is affected by emotional and mental disorders. And I think there are many reasons, a lot of them, I'm not a professional, there are many, many factors that play into it. I think that the fact that we're living our lives out on social media and don't have real relationships is a problem. You can't really attain intimacy from somebody who says they're your follower and your friend and you've never met them and you're not even sure that the picture is true. We have allowed this to take the place of personal interaction with people, and consequently, though we have access to more people than we have ever had in our lives, we have more loneliness than we have ever had in our lives, because that interaction isn't as gratifying as human touch and human talk. Secondly, it has not been a good schoolmaster to prepare us for relationships.
1: Wow.
0: Because if I don't like you, I block you.
1: Yes.
0: Say something smart, I clap back. Make sure I don't block you till you see it. Erase your response and block you from further dialogue. The problem about that and family is that I can't block you in the house. And if we start clapping back, we lose sight of the victory because we're too busy scoring points in the fight. So we're going to talk a little bit about this. Come on, have a seat, honey. You sit over here.
1: Okay.
0: And can you get up that high?
1: Yes, I'm going to take my time.
0: I married me a shorty, you know. You did it. Beat just down.

0: backup 3-year old. Glory to God. But we're going to talk a little bit, and we'll receive the offering at the end like we did last week. We're not worried about that. What we want to do is spend some time talking about the notion of model homes and what does that look like. There are some theological clues that are dropped for us that are very unpopular today, I might add. There's like these profane words that are in the Bible about marriage that are very controversial today. There's the S word, you know. Yes. I don't like to use it. Because it's, you know, I don't like to use that kind of language. I don't like to. I didn't say it, I never do, but I don't like to use that kind of language. you know, but I'm going to go ahead and use it today. Submission. And today there's been all kinds of debates about it. Some preachers have had the misfortune in public forums, on platforms, use the biblical terminologies for marriage, where the Bible talks about wives submitting to your own husbands. Not women submit to men. It is different. That's not what it said. It's not gender dominance. It never said that. It is wives submit to the one you picked out. So that the big clue is to pick somebody that you respect enough, who is sane enough, that submitting doesn't endanger the reality of you. But women, while you're trying to digest that, because I see some of you nodding and some of you tipping out to the bathroom, whatever you got to do, get through it, breathe in, girl, breathe out, it's going to be all right. I don't understand why the women are so upset by the term submission when men, yes, thank you, sister. Thank you. She said, I don't either. When men, we don't have so much the word submission. We got the word crucifixion.
1: Ooh.
0: Yeah. The Bible says, husbands, love your wives as Christ had loved the church and gave himself a ransom for it. I think submission is good because Christ got crucified.
1: Well,
0: so whether you're talking about submission or crucifixion, you know you're not going to be the same if you do this.
1: That's right.
0: You know you're not going to have the Burger King relationship, have it your way.
1: No.
0: If you do this.
1: No.
0: And in this selfish world that we live in, this narcissistic, selfish sounds bad, let me use a bigger word, this narcissistic world that we live in, where we have a dream of how things ought to be, often bringing somebody into that dream is more of an interruption than it is an addition.
1: Ooh.
0: And we're not willing to adjust the dream I had for myself for the dream I had of us.
1: Wow. All right.
0: Oh, it's quiet, Lord.
1: Yeah.
0: I tell you, I love the Potter's house when they get quiet. You think it's hot when they're shouting. It's not hot when they're shouting. When they can't breathe, I really got them that time. When they're calling the paramedics and they need life support, then I know I have really, you really heard me real good. That means that in order to merge, see, my wife was raised by her aunt and uncle.
1: Yes.
0: And I was raised by my mother and father. So that means my mom and dad got married to her aunt and uncle. You know why? Because that was the model I had, and that was the model she had. Now, let's be clear. I talked to the men about this, but the women weren't there. There's a difference between mentoring and modeling. You can be mentored by a lot of people, but what often prevails over mentoring is what was modeled in front of you.
1: True.
0: Because whatever is modeled in front of you shapes your ideas of what the relationship is going to be like. Are you hearing what I'm saying?
1: Yes, sir.
0: Okay, I'm just setting the tone, the groundwork for what we're going to do. You must understand, I was teaching one of my daughters just some preliminary outlining tools for developing sermons. And sermons have a strategy. They have an outline. It's not just getting up there talking out of your head extemporaneously. You ought to know where you're going all the time. So my way of teaching her the fundamentals was to have her go out and buy a puzzle for 8-year-olds with big pieces, because I didn't have time for that 2,000 piece. Where you've gone through a millennium before you get the picture and all of that, you know. I didn't have time for that. So I got the box with all the pieces in there, and the picture was on the front of the box. And I said, why do you think the picture is on the front of the box? And she said, I guess so you will know where to place the pieces. I said, exactly. The goal of putting together the pieces is so that when you finish, your pieces look like this. The picture is the model. So there should be nothing that you put in it that doesn't look like this. Likewise in your sermon, yeah. Likewise in your sermon, there ought to be nothing in your sermon that doesn't go along with the picture. So it's not just about what we're going to pick, it's about what we're going to leave out. If there's no red in the picture, there should be no red in the box. If you are after a goal, you need a model so you will place the pieces not according to how you feel, but according to how they fit until you look like the model. So my wife has a model of marriage that she built without me. That's built on her set of experiences, good and bad. Let me say, it doesn't mean that you emulate your parents. Sometimes you are bent on not having what they had. But that's still a model that affects you. And I had a model, and we didn't necessarily meet about models. We met about us. We met about us. I thought she was cool.
1: You too.
0: Kind of fine, you know. I thought the Lord anointed her when she walked. She didn't even have to say nothing. There was anointing on her walk. She walked past me. I said, glory to God. Praise service has begun. When I think of the goodness. Anyway. But what happened is I dated her, she dated me, but we married models. And then we had to begin to develop out of the distinctions between the two models a new model that would work for us. And though we love each other madly, we are not together just because we love each other. We are together because we believed in the model more than we believe in the mess.
1: True.
0: If you don't have a model that you believe in more than you believe in the mess, then the mess will make you give up on the marriage, and the marriage will destroy the model, and you'll keep starting over and over again from ground one. Because you think your expectation is right.
1: Yes.
0: So you're not looking for a companion, you're looking for somebody to agree with you.
1: Oh my. Oh my.
0: Which means in order to be with you, my will must be swallowed up in thine. Because you are so convinced that what you have in mind is right, that you're really not looking for a companion, you're looking for somebody to play a role, to a script I didn't even get to read.
1: That's so good. That's so good.
0: Now, over the years, I have learned to avoid generalizations, because all women are not the same. I figured that out. All women are not the same. Hallelujah. Glory to God. Yeah. And all men are not the same either. All men are not the same. And so what works in one situation doesn't work in another. But just for the purpose of generalizing the subject, I must confess that girls get to practice for marriage more than boys. As a rule, you get to play with dolls and play house.
1: Yes.
0: And pick out Ken for Barbie.
1: Yes.
0: All of your life you've been working on, before you found him, you found the wedding dress. If I ever get married, I'm going to get married in that church right there. That church, go back by there, drive by there again. That's going to be the spot I'm going to get married. And if I ever get married, it's going to be like, when I get married, it's going to be like that. Most men don't grow up playing house. We don't normally play with dolls. Most boys grew up playing with power toys. So you've been playing with romance and I've been playing with power.
1: Oh.
0: So your idea of the relationship is built around what you imagine, all those Harlequin novels and different kinds of stuff you read and Lifetime. Incidentally, Lifetime, Lord, if you watch Lifetime, you won't marry nobody. I told my wife, I said, can we have at least one man that's not a serial killer? I mean, just one. I'm not trying to crowd a mess. I mean, just give me one guy who is not so deranged that he's not boiling puppies. That's all I ask for. He don't even have to be a good man. Just not crazy. But you get to watch all of these relationships play in and out, and you get to listen to all these love songs being sung, and you get to form all of these ideas. And really, when you go out looking for a companion, you're looking for somebody to play a role and then disappointed if they don't play that role.
1: Oh my.
0: I never saw the script. So I said I do to what I had in mind. Oh, the brothers is waking up now. I heard it in baritone. Talk, Bishop, talk. So I said, I do to what I had in mind. And in some ways, and I thought, sure, you were what I had in mind. So I married my date and went home with my wife. Now, whether you know it or not, there's a difference between the date and the wife. And to be fair, there's a difference between the date and the husband. Now the rice is over and the wedding cake is frozen and we are left with each other. The reason I call this model homes is because anytime you go into a housing division and a general contractor has built several houses, they will always build a model home.
1: Yes.
0: And they build a model home because a lot of people cannot envision from a blueprint what the house will look like.
1: Yes.
0: So they give you a model home and let you walk through it and feel it so that you will have some concept of what the home would be like.
1: Yes.
0: Doesn't mean you have to like granite. Maybe you choose for mica. Maybe it doesn't mean that you want carpet in your living room. Maybe you want hard floors. But you get some sort of feeling of what you are aiming at and yes. What it looks like. Yes. Do you not know that most people are trying to build something that they never saw?
1: Absolutely.
0: And when they try to build something that they never saw, it wouldn't be bad, but we are arrogantly wrong. So wrong that we are willing to fight the person we love to become what we had in mind, even though we don't even know what we're doing.
1: Wow.
0: We are teaching other people what a husband ought to be.
1: Yes.
0: And you've never been one.
1: Right.
0: But you are sure.
1: Yes.
0: What a husband ought to be and may not have been raised by one.
1: Right.
0: So your sureness is coming from what you saw on TV or what you wrote in your script. And I'm only asking for one thing, both from men and women, is to give up on the possibility that everything you think is right.
1: That's good.
0: Because the moment you humble yourself to the point that I could be wrong, you open up your chances to correct the mistakes that were in your model.
1: That's very good.
0: Are you with me so far?
1: So, yes.
0: You're tracking me real good.
1: Yeah.
0: The other thing I want to say, and then I want my wife to talk about the things that couples need to think about before they do. The other thing that I want to just interject into your thinking as you begin to process is, if you are single, you think you are looking for a husband, which makes men feel hunted.
1: Oh my.
0: Are you the one, or shall we look for another? Women have the funniest conversations. They know the stuff that men don't see. I mean, all women, I'm gonna generalize, all women see stuff like, girl, he don't have no ring on. And then they come home and talk to you. Did you see? He didn't. No, I didn't see they didn't have no ring on. I didn't even look at his fingers. I don't care about his finger. But there is something that, in a woman's eye, that goes right to your finger to even know you took it off. My wife taught me early, do not take this ring off or I will kill you. I lost it twice. She has got me so scared. I bathe in it. I sleep in it. I hardly ever take this. It's probably gangrene up under this ring because I learned early, if you take this ring off, I will shorten the days of your life. Okay. But I love you. And that's why I got it on, you see? I got it on. I lost this ring, and she looked at me like, you know what? I know you 6'2", but I will go get a stepladder and climb up to you and punch you right in the eye. And the worst part about it, I was scared, brothers. I was scared. I ain't scared of nobody. I was scared. I was running all over the house like mama was going to give me a whooping if I didn't find the ring. I'm all up under the couch. I'm under the bed. I'm looking down the drain because I didn't find this ring or the joy of the Lord would not be full in my house. What do you, when you've done marital counseling, you do a lot of premarital counseling. I think you do it better than me. What do you think people, when you take people through premarital, what are the areas that you talk to them about?
1: Well, by the time they've come to me, they've pretty much made up their mind that they're going to get married. Mm-hmm. And so the first thing I want to know is why. Mm-hmm. And it can't be something lofty like, I love him. Mm-hmm. You know, what do you love about him? Mm-hmm. You know, what do you bring to the table that he needs? Mm-hmm. And because of the way I was raised, I had some pretty specific roles as my husband. My uncle was a coal miner. Mm-hmm. My auntie stayed at home. Mm-hmm. And so dinner was ready when he came home. Breakfast was ready before he left. His lunch was made when he went to work. So I knew what my role to you would be, but I didn't incorporate the fact that I didn't know your family. And I wanted to be able to love your family and love you. But that was contingent upon whether they accepted me or not. And so I didn't put on a false face. I let them know who I was. And I haven't deviated from that. I'm still pretty much got a biscuit in my purse and I'm frying chicken wings. But the thing that a lot of the couples that come to me to talk about they haven't delved into who that person really is outside of them. Mm-hmm. That person was part of a unit before they met you, and so they bring their unit experience into the relationship.
0: Absolutely.
1: And I brought, they, and the woman brings her unit relationship. And so I had to teach them, first of all, I know you think it's just you and him against the world, but my darling, it is not the case. There will come a time when you'll have to link arms with his family to carry him, and he's going to have to link arms with your family to carry you. And so you've got, you cannot walk in a relationship severing ties to that person's family. You absolutely cannot walk in the door and say, well, I don't like your mama, and I'm, you know, and it's two women in the kitchen. All of that's got to go away. When we talk about submission, which I've always said is a very sensual word, to me, submission means I choose to take my will and lay it under you so that you can govern. I mean, how submitted is that? When you decide that I'm going to take off my robe and lay it at your feet so that you can walk across the mud puddle.
0: You're doing good, girl. I ain't saying nothing. Go on with it. You got this.
1: Yeah. That, I think submission is very sensual. We always talk about the lips, hips, and fingertips. But for you to be strong enough woman to say, I choose your will for our lives over mine. And so I think it's very, very sensual.
0: Yeah, that's a good word.
1: Sensual.
0: I like that word. I think she's doing real good with that. Surely the presence of the Lord is in this place. Yeah, but this is the misnomer. A couple of things, there are so many things you said were amazing that I want to go back and underscore. First of all, when you come in from the outside into the other person's family, you come in as an immigrant.
1: I like it.
0: And you must not come in as an immigrant before you get citizenship. And try to run the country.
1: I like it.
0: Which means you may have to bite your tongue.
1: Should.
0: Because that culture has been going on 20, 30, 40 years before you got there, and you're not going to change it in 20, 30, 40 days. So sometimes holding your peace and understanding that you have migrated into a new area, and this is true about marriage, and it's true about companies, and it's true about churches. Anytime you are from the outside and you come into something, don't come in talking. Come in listening. See, I have to talk. I have to walk when I talk and play with my coat. But come in listening, because there is a culture there
1: already
0: established for which there is no manual.
1: None.
0: And if you are not an observant person, you will break a law that you didn't even know was written. And they will be angry with you, and you won't even know why they're angry.
1: Yes.
0: Because you assumed that this was your that.
1: No.
0: This is not that.
1: This is not that.
0: And it doesn't mean that the culture of that family has to be the culture of your marriage, because no. Ultimately we develop our own culture, yes, for our family, which is a hybrid of both experiences, yes, as are our children.
1: Yes.
0: at any given moment of our children's conversation, I can identify which one of us is talking. I mean, whether they're preaching or fussing or talking or laughing, I know immediately that's Sarita right there. Uh-oh, here I come. I can tell. Because they are a hybrid of the two. Now, this is where things get sticky. Mm-hmm. If I cannot fall out with her without falling out with part of them. So when I start talking, which I have never done in my life, when I start talking about how much I hate her, my children will hear I hate at least half of them. Woo. That was worth the whole trip over here,
1: yes,
0: right there.
1: Sir.
0: That's why you ought not to have kids with people you don't like. Ba ba ba ba ba ba ba ba ba ba ba. Because you can legally divorce your mate, but you cannot divorce your child, and your child is at least 50%.
1: Yes.
0: Your mate, and when your child hears you talking negatively about their father,
1: yes,
0: they will ultimately end up resenting you, because as soon as they realize that you're talking about 50% of them, you will either throw them into confusion, denial, malice, envy, or frustration, or worse still, depression.
1: Yes.
0: And depression is just anger turned inside.
1: Yes.
0: Because they respect you too much to verbalize it.
1: Yes.
0: But it's eating them up from within, because most people make the mistake of using your child as your friend because you're hurting. You vent on them rather than help to shape them. How are we doing so far?
1: Yes, absolutely.
0: You know, you and I had the responsibility, the opportunity of going to Oak Cliff to help them bury their first lady.
1: Beautiful service.
0: And it was a beautiful commemoration to what obviously appeared to be an amazing person. And it struck me in a lot of ways because it was very close to home for us, because
1: yes,
0: what they depicted about her could easily be said about you in so many ways.
1: Yes.
0: I believe that the unsung hero in the home, when done right, is the amazing, wondrous power of the woman.
2: Yep.
0: What is happening today, though, our women have become so busy with survival.
1: That's right.
0: That we have not taught our daughters.
1: That's so true.
0: To be mothers and wives.
1: Yes.
0: We have left them to Facebook.
1: No.
0: To figure out who they're supposed to be.
1: Yes.
0: We have left them to their favorite hip-hop artists to teach them what they're supposed to be. So we have young women many times who don't have a clue what it is to be a woman. And it's also true about the men. The men are so busy trying to make it that we have not mentored our sons as to what we have learned as fathers and husbands. And so a lot of times cross-gender parenting is the culprit, because We have a tendency, our generation did anyway, to the woman spoils her sons and raises her daughters. If you want my wife to throw a tomahawk and hit you in the back of your head, mess with one of her children, and especially them boys. Don't roll up on them boys. Don't roll up, because what I think is cute, she thinks is criminal, and you will die before you can get to the exit sign. but you tend to be tougher on the girls because you know how hard it is to be a woman, and you're trying to get her ready to stand up and be ready to do what. Am I right, women?
1: Yes.
0: Am I pretty right?
1: Absolutely.
0: Converse to that, or the opposite to that is, we tend to be tougher on our sons.
1: Supposed to.
0: Tougher on our sons, spoil our girls today. Oh, give her what
1: yes.
0: you want. Let her go. She's all right. Ain't nothing wrong with her. Leave her alone. Don't fuss at her about that. That's no problem. You know, we spoil our daughters and we train our sons
1: mm-hmm.
0: when we have the time to do that,
1: mm-hmm.
0: when we're not busy trying to feed them.
1: Wow.
0: Sometimes we spend so much time trying to feed them, we don't get to lead them. Now let's take the voice of the man out of the house, and we have left the mother to teach the boy how to be a man. And if she isn't a certain kind of mother, and there's certainly been some mothers that did it and did it very well,
1: yes.
0: but if she's not a certain kind of mother, she will raise the boy mothering him without the balance of a father's boys who fathers them. And daddy's love doesn't look like mama's love. So when a boy hasn't been fathered and he hears a daddy's love voice in his life, he sees it as abusive because it doesn't sound like mama.
1: That's right. That's very true.
0: And really beneath all of that spoiling him, what he yearns for is discipline.
1: Wow.
0: And discipline is best applied from my model, because I trust the picture I saw.
1: Okay.
0: If the picture was good.
1: Yeah.
0: Most in our community have no picture at all. So you have a guy who doesn't know what being a father or a man is,
1: mm-hmm.
0: married to a girl who was raised by Facebook.
1: Oh my.
0: And she had learned from other women. Let's stop right here and say this.
1: Okay.
0: Married women, please stop allowing single women to tell you what to do in your marriage.
1: Hallelujah.
0: Oh, that's a shout moment right there. That's a book up your dress, tail, and dance moment right there. I have never seen so many married women listening at the advice of women who have lost their husbands, never had a husband, don't even like men, all kinds of stuff, and they become your counselor.
1: A mess.
0: The safest place to develop relationships is in the midst of other couples who are developing their relationships, not losing their relationships. You learn when you're running, especially when you didn't get a model. You have to go find a model.
1: Yes.
0: Just because you weren't raised with a model doesn't mean you can't find a model.
1: Exactly.
0: You can find a model, and you don't always have to be up in their face to be a model.
1: Well,
0: what I learned from the men I pastored down through the 40 some years that I have been pastoring, that it wasn't so much what I taught that taught them. It was what they saw me suffer.
1: Mm.
0: How I steered through bad times.
1: Yes.
0: Because where you really need the guide is not when things are going well.
1: That's right.
0: You don't need a guide of how you're supposed to act when everything's going right. You need a guide to show you how to act when you're unhappy.
1: Yes. Very true.
0: Because just because you're unhappy doesn't mean you need to go.
1: Wow.
0: Because unhappiness is like the flu. It'll pass.
1: That's...
0: Unless the relationship is toxic or dangerous.
1: Okay.
0: And I think toxic, dangerous, hit me in the head, it's over. We don't even need a lawyer.
1: Yeah,
0: we're done. Don't put your hands on me. Either way.
1: That's a wrap.
0: Either way. You don't get to slap me because you're a woman. I know it's popular to say that. I do not. That's a bridge too far to cross. You don't know whether you're going to get back or not. That's a bridge too far to cross. That's a bridge too far to cross because you know God is not finished with me yet.
1: Yep.
0: And it's a bridge too far to cross for me to even think about putting my hands on you, not only out of respect to you and not only out of honor to you, and let me thank you publicly for making it easy for me to keep that commitment for 38 years, because you do know where to draw the line. You can have an opinion without following me around the house saying it over and over and over again. I'm not deaf. I heard you the first time. I don't need you to follow me all the way out to the car telling me that's what makes me sick about you. You ain't got no sin. And I tell you, because if you keep following me, you're going to walk into a weak step where my anointing lifts up off of me. And even if I'm not physical, let me tell you something, even if I'm not physical, silence does not mean you won.
1: Absolutely not.
0: Most men, even those who are not physical, let me tell you how we respond to arguments, decisions. You make words, we make decisions. So you won the word fight, but you don't know without me saying a word, I left.
1: Still standing there.
0: Still standing there.
1: Gone.
0: Thank you for saying that. Just because I'm still standing here doesn't mean I'm not gone. Just because I brought you a Valentine's card doesn't mean I didn't leave. Just because I got you something for your anniversary doesn't mean I'm happily married. Do not buy the gunk. I am responding to you on a basis of performance, not presence.
1: Scary, right?
0: You should see the look in the guy's face, like I betrayed, like I told on you, like they're going to put a hitman out on me after the service. Because most women believe that as long as we make the special days that everything's okay. Garbage. He can come home every night and be gone. He can buy you flowers and be gone. He can give you cards and be gone. Just because you won the argument doesn't mean you won the war. Silence does not. Just because you won the argument doesn't mean you won the war. Silence doesn't mean I gave.
1: Nope.
0: Silence can mean I left.
1: Yep. Yep, yep. Yep. Witness.
0: Absolutely. Absolutely. And when I leave, I'm hard to get back.
1: Oh my. Testify.
0: Now you was doing good. Now you done messed up the whole session. Most men are not hard to get back because they're stubborn. We're hard to get back because we don't know how to come back. We go into survival mode, which is very dangerous.
1: But babe, remember when the Bible says that the heart of her husband safely trusts in her?
0: Yes.
1: Okay, once you disrupt that trust where he feels that he can no longer rest in you, he has checked out. Woo!
0: Man, is she right about it.
1: Checked out.
0: Now, let me translate. The trust she's talking about with men is not what women mean when they say trust. Generally, when a woman comes in my office and says, I can't trust him, she's talking about infidelity. When a man comes in the room and says, I can't trust her, he means she talks too much. She tells my business, she discusses me with her girlfriends, or I cannot trust her to meet my needs emotionally, sexually, or intellectually, so I stop coming because I hate rejection. Trust requires consistency.
1: Yes.
0: He ain't shouted all the years I've been preaching. I've been preaching 23 years. I ain't never heard that voice before in my life. Glory to God, he ready to dance. Trust requires consistency. But let's be fair, fellas. It's hard for the woman to be consistent at meeting your needs when her lifestyle has drained her strength.
1: Oh, I like it.
0: Let's be fair. Let's recognize that she cannot be the bionic mama, go out there and work 9 hours a day, come home.

and cook dinner, help the kids with homework. One day I was sitting in the living room waiting on my wife to cook. I cook sometimes, but she cooks most of the time. I was waiting on her to cook, and it had been a long day, and I was busy, and I was hungry, and I was ready for her to eat, and it was getting on my nerves. Because my wife cooks very well, but she cooks very slow. And she cooks... She cooks according to her personality. She's steady and whimsical, which means, let me show you what that means. That means she's going to go get the flour. And bring it back into the table. And then she's going to go get the sugar. And bring it back to the table. And then she's gonna go to the refrigerator and get the eggs and bring it back to the table. And I am sitting there going out of my mind, wondering, why didn't you bring all of that over at the same time, lay it out? We could have dinner 45 minutes sooner. And I was just getting annoyed, just all by myself in the silence, not saying a word. I tend to be silent with frustration because my father was verbal. So if your father was very verbal, you either become verbal or silent, trying not to let him out. But he's down in there fussing. He's down in there having a fit. But mama won't let him say nothing because mama got my lips closed, but daddy's talking in my head, and daddy is raising all kinds of Cain, and mama's saying, don't say nothing. And then God said to me, you know, you could help.

0: which I said, Satan the Lord rebuke you. Suddenly, it occurred to me by divine revelation that I could help. And it would go much faster.
1: Well, I didn't expect you to.
0: No, she didn't expect me to. She doesn't want me to. But I learned out that sometimes it's better to, especially if you're going to expend your last energy in the meal, and where I want the energy is

0: Because we just got through talking about you took care of the kids all day. You had to run out to Walmart and help them with homework. You had to come in from work. You had to do this, that, and the other. See, destiny is something that you have to contribute to in order for it to come out right. If you want it to end out right, you may have to participate, not just complain. You see what I'm saying? Let's talk. I don't want to confine this to, and I won't be much longer, but I don't want to confine this. Just, is this helpful to anybody? I don't want to confine this just to the relationship between us. I think, and you talked a little bit about the relationship between the family. It is important because in our community, in the black community, and I know we have whites and Asians and Mexicans, and you can come up and tell me what y'all do. I'm serious. It may be the same thing, or it may not be the same thing. I don't know, because I've never been white. But I don't know. I'm willing to learn. In our community, the man ends up being married to two women. He is married to his mother. And he is married to his wife. Because 9 chances out of 10, his mother has no husband. So she uses her son as a husband. Fix this, fix that, go get this, go to this event with me, go to that event with me. And he ends up, you know that scripture where it says Jacob had two wives?
1: Yeah.
0: The black men end up with two wives. It's your wife and your mama. And when Rachel and Leah don't like each other, it's really hell to pay, because Rachel on one hand said, you ain't been over to see me since you married her. And on the other hand, she said, every time I need you, you're at your mother's house. And you're in a... No, you never said that. I'm just using you as an example.
1: I was afraid of your mom.
0: I was too. you've never said that. I'm just using this as an example. I'm not necessarily talking about us. I'm talking about the plight a man finds himself in when the mother won't let go of her son and sees the younger woman as competition for his attention. They pull the baby apart. And Solomon says a real mother won't split her baby.
1: That's good. That's very good.
0: Oh, the claps came slow, but they came. You're the only woman on the front row that clapped for me. Give her a prize. She's the only woman on the front row and clapped for me. Because it was unique the first time my mother heard them say Mrs. Jakes and they weren't talking to her. Jakes is an odd name. You don't hear it very much, and never in West Virginia. And the first time they called my wife Mrs. Jakes, my mother turned purple. My mother said, she's Mrs. Jakes in a week, and I have been Mrs. Jakes for 40 years. I have been Mrs. Jakes. The reason I put myself on blast is that sometimes it's easier to laugh and learn looking at somebody else. But what I'm hoping the residual will be that you look at, are you pulling your son's marriage apart?
1: That's good.
0: Because he has to be a substitute husband.
1: Well,
0: for you. So when you start talking about submission, in order for the family to work, everybody has to sacrifice. Other S word. Everybody has to sacrifice. I have to give up on some of my boy time, my me time, my free time, my what I would do time. My mother has to give up some of me. My sister has to give up some of me. My brother has to give up some of me, or I won't be available to have a whole marriage. Let's talk about opposites. In a lot of ways, we are alike. A lot of ways we're alike.
1: Yes.
0: We're alike in the ways that matter most.
1: Yes.
0: we want to end up at the same place.
1: Absolutely.
0: At the time we got married, the goal was to end up sitting on the front porch with our teeth in a cup, sipping iced tea.
1: Yes.
0: Remember that?
1: Yes.
0: Okay. So we agreed, come hell or high water, we're going to ride this out. We didn't try the marriage on like we were in a department store to see if we liked the fit and then throw it away because it needed alterations. We were prepared to make the alterations because we both had the same goal, which was longevity.
1: Yes.
0: Because we didn't want the kids to be raised in an environment of volatility, because we both were.
1: Absolutely.
0: So in a lot of ways we are alike.
1: Yes.
0: She and I, when we were young, we were watching TV and the husband and the wife was fighting and the child was standing in between them holding on to the leg saying, "Mama, stop fighting, Daddy, stop fighting." And we was looking at the TV and then we looked over at each other and we were both crying. Because we both grew up in that situation. And we promised ourselves that no matter what happened, we would never do that.
1: No, absolutely.
0: I might do something else stupid, but it won't be that stupid. It won't be that stupid because I don't want my children to ever know what it feels like to feel their whole world shake. When parents fight, the child's whole world shakes.
1: Yes.
0: They are traumatized by your warfare. So even though you win the fight with each other, you have left your child with PTSD because it was traumatic to live in the atmosphere you created. How many of you know what I'm talking about is right? Well, why y'all leave me out there by myself and didn't say nothing? Y'all sit up here looking at me like I'm the only one who went through some kind of trauma. You know I went through trauma. I told you a few weeks ago about sitting on the top of the stairs screaming my head off while my father broke up all the furniture in my house with an axe. I just don't want to be that guy. In a lot of ways, we are alike about that. In a lot of ways, we are alike. We want the same things. We value education. We value our children becoming the best version of themselves. We value the fact that we weren't going to make our children be props in a church play so we look good to other pastors. We gave them the freedom to be themselves. They didn't ask to be married in a house where their daddy was a pastor, and I refused to make them props. If they ended up in the ministry, it had to be because God called you to the ministry. If you ended up playing the piano, it had to be because you wanted to. I didn't tell them where their destiny would lead them. They might serve the world better to be an astronaut. Giving them the freedom to choose their own path and or mess up their own lives ought to be every human right. So we agreed on that. In other ways, we are very different. Okay? And most of the time, I got a man cave. I spent a lot of time in a man cave. Our bedroom has become her she cave. And you can tell by the music how we are. If I'm playing music, it's loud. It's thumping. It's bumping. It's moving. It's going. It's boom. If you walk right down the hall, she's playing spa music. Candles are lit. The room smells like something I can't even identify. Falling rhododendrons are all in the atmosphere.
1: Yeah.
0: It is very quiet.
1: Yeah.
0: It is very peaceful.
1: Yeah.
0: It is very nice.
1: Yeah.
0: But if I stay over there too long, I would probably commit suicide, hang myself by my belt till I died Because I need drama. Give me some drama. For God's sake, give me some drama. Kick over a lamp or something. Make some noise. Kick your feet. Stop. I need drama. I'm an extrovert. I want noise. You understand me? I don't want to come home to the tomb of Lazarus. I gotta have activity to know I'm alive and going. I come in the house, the whole atmosphere in the house changes. I'm moving this, I'm stirring this, and this gotta be done. I'm on the phone, I got this going, I got that going, I got TV going and music going. All of my senses have to be stimulated at the same time. My eye gate, my ear gate, all of it gotta be ingesting information simultaneously at the same time. She's over there, it's you. So I tried to live in her world. I tried to live in her world, but she's an introvert. So what that means, it doesn't mean that she's shy. It doesn't mean that she can't function on stage. It doesn't mean that she can't do what she's doing right now. It does mean that what she's doing now doesn't feed her. It drains her. Introverts can do anything that extroverts can do, but they are fed from different sources. I refuel in this atmosphere. You see me jumping up and moving around? I refuel. The more I do this, the better I get. I can preach fever out of my body, sickness out of my body, tiredness out of my body. If you let me do what I do, when I do what I do like I do it, I will invigorate. I will come alive. Arthritis will go. Swelling will leave my joint.

0: in my world perpetually, she'll end up sick. 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If I come over and live in her normal, I end up sick. Living, she said, you'll be okay. I'll be sick, y'all. I'll be save me. So what do you do when a cheetah falls in love with a rabbit? What do you do if a bird and a fish
1: fall in love?
0: Because most and generally you're attracted to your opposite. And if you're not careful, you spend the rest of the marriage trying to turn them into you. I was attracted to her because she was calm. I married her because I secretly wanted her to save me from me.
2: I got you.
0: You got me?
2: I got you.
0: Okay.
2: I got you.
0: For 38 years you had me.
2: I got you.
0: You got me.
2: I got you.
0: You got me.
2: Yeah.
0: I wanted her to slow me down. I think in part she married me because I speed her up.
2: Yeah.
0: I call her out of her comfort zone. When I shop for her, I buy more daring stuff than she would ever put on herself, like what she got on right now. I pick out her stuff. I get jazzy boots. I get her to do her hair up in crazy stuff. I call her out because secretly up under that introvert is a wild woman. I knew it was in there. And I wanted to call it out.
2: Only you can.
0: She says, only I can. The problem is, what attracts you later annoys you. Am I helping anybody? And then you become the Messiah. You're gonna go fix her. And she's not broke. Or you're gonna come fix me, and I'm not broke. So what do you do when you marry your opposite and you're trying to build a home? This was the dilemma that God was in. God fell in love with man. God lived in eternity and man lived in time. God lived in the celestial, man lived in the terrestrial. We were two different species altogether. He was holy, I was unholy. He was righteous, I was unrighteous. He was good, I was bad. And yet he fell in love with me and married me. And marry me. So if you being by nature holy, it's not my nature to be holy at all. Okay, I can practice it and I can work on it, but you know now, I told you when I came to you, you wasn't getting much, but opposites attract. Because I married you because I wanted you to save me. I married you because I wanted you to save me from me. So how are we going to have fellowship when we are so different one from another? He says, I can't live with you, but I can come visit. So what I learned in the relationship is, even though I can't live in her spa, I can come visit it.
2: Please.
0: And she can't live in my hip hop.
2: Yeah.
0: Come on over.

0: right there. Yeah, don't let the gray hair fool you, baby. Don't let the gray hair fool you. When you come hang out in my orbit, I feel loved. When you come hang out in my orbit, I feel loved. When your children get older, when they're younger, your way of bonding with them is to carry them with you into your orbit. When they get older, carrying them into your orbit is not enough. They want you to come into theirs. So instead of coming in my room to talk, they want me to come into. I didn't realize as a parent that walking through the house saying, "Everybody all right?" wasn't a visit. Because I walked through the house, say, "Everybody all right?" And they said, "Yeah, we're doing good." I said, "Oh, fine, that's good." I had enough problems to deal with, so I wasn't looking for nothing. I went on through the house. I said, "All is good." And I wondered why we weren't getting closer. I wasn't visiting enough. So if you love somebody, come visit them. Don't try to change them. It was years before I was cool with her quiet. Years. Larry, we went on vacation to Paris. To Paris. All the way over to Paris. I had a plan. We in Paris. We in Paris. Glory, ain't no bishops in Paris. We gonna get down in Paris. I said, we gonna get down. I had all my knees and everything. I've done my stretches and everything. Got my back together. We good. Done my workout in the gym. I got her over in Paris. She in the bed. She in the bed, and I am thinking about killing her. I am sitting in that chair in the bedroom looking at her asleep in the bed thinking, now, if I take that drapery rod and wrap it around her neck, because for her, vacation was sleep, no makeup, no getting up with the kids, no answering the phone, running around doing whatever I do. I think we could have saved the flight and the hotel. You could have done that at the house. That's what Daddy was saying down inside of me. We flew all the way over to Paris to act like we in our bedroom. This makes no sense. This is Paris. We need to be eating the food and going to the restaurants and going to the museum and go shopping and go here and go there. And she said, "Yeah, you snore.
1: No,
0: you,
1: I don't snore.
0: Yeah, you girl." How are we doing so far? The reason we're talking to you about what goes on in your house is that if you have victory, yeah, what goes on in our house, if you have victory in your business and you have victory in your church and you don't have victory in your house, how can it be an amazing 2020? It can't be a victorious 2020 when you don't like to come home. It can't be a great 2020 when you won't even entertain companionship, not because you don't want it, because you're too stubborn to change anything. Some of them women look like they about to kill me, baby. We got to go out the back door. It can't be a great 2020 when you and your daughter are snapping out at each other all the time and you are miserable at home because you divorced her daddy, but you can't divorce her. And you talk to her like you want to kill her, but the truth is you love her. And most of the time you end up talking like your mama. And you didn't like it when you was eating it, and now you're cooking it. Stay with me. It is more important that you be happy at home than anywhere else you go. It is more important that you have joy, that you are refueled, that you are confident, that you have some place to nest and to nurture is critical. If Jesus had to get away from people, you have to get away from people. Jesus went apart in the mountain, left everybody, the 5,000, the 70, the 12, and even the 3. He said, see all y'all, I'll be back in a little while. And every time he came back doing miracles, walking on water, doing amazing stuff because he was able to get away. You need a place where you can hibernate, regenerate, refuel, reinvigorate without having to fight your way in the house and fight your way out of the house and be stressed out all the time. You don't have a place of peace. And so what I want to give you for 2020 is a place to lay your head. Before you find a Delilah, before you end up somewhere else, I want to create a space where you can lay your head and refuel and dream your dreams and show you a model of how home can be better. Because I am a living witness that more money will not fix this. More business will not fix this. Come on with me, baby. More business will not fix this. Another dress will not fix this. More extensions in your hair will not fix this. False eyelashes will not fix this. Getting new hips will not fix this. Getting a tummy tuck will not fix this. Getting another wig will not fix this. None of that will fix this. This is not about aesthetics. It's not about income. It's not about summer homes. It's not about yachts. It's not about cottages. Let me tell you something, being miserable is an equal opportunity sport. You don't have to be black to do it. You don't have to be broke to do it. You don't have to be illiterate to do it. You can have more degrees than a thermometer and be miserable as hell. You can make all kind of money and be a billionaire and jump out a window and commit suicide. You can be fine as a glass of expensive wine and be miserable as all get out because nobody really sees who you really are down on the inside. And you get tired of being other people's toys. You can be a spiritual, talk in tongues, pray in tongues, sing in tongues, lay out in the spirit, talk in the Holy Ghost, and go home to a living hell every day. You cannot take Jesus to be your husband. You gotta have a place where you don't use spirituality to anesthetize your pain. Church wasn't meant to get you high because you can't cope with life. Jesus didn't say, I come that you might have church. He said, I come that you might have life and have that life more abundantly. Do you hear what I'm saying to you? The only thing preachers want to talk to you about is having church. Church has no purpose if you have no life. Church is just a gas station where you fill up your tank with gas so you can drive out of here and live your victory outside of this church. I don't need you to be victorious in here. I need you to be victorious out there. I don't need you to dance in here. I need you to dance in the mall and dance in your life and dance in your living room. I want your joy to be full. I want your joy to be full. I want your joy to be full. I want your joy to be full. Can I cop this thing out?
1: Yes, sir.
0: There's one footnote I got to tell you. I should have told you earlier, but I got to tell you now. We always tell you that the art to relationship is communication. But communication, arguing is listed like communication. Communication isn't you proving your point. That won't save the marriage. If all you want to do is score points and win the trophy of aloneness, keep fussing. You will fuss yourself till you're by yourself. And that might be cool at 30, and it might be cool at 40, and it might be okay at 50, because you make enough money that you can buy up the bacon and fry it up in the pan. But when you get about 70 and can't remember where the pan is, you need somebody in the house with you. You need somebody that loves you. You need somebody that can help you. You need somebody that cares about you. Don't buy this garbage the world is teaching. People who have love live longer. Statistically, they live longer. They heal faster. They recover from diseases more readily. Just because they got somebody in the house, it is so important that if you got a cat, you'll live longer. If you get a puppy, you'll live longer. So I don't have to be a perfect husband. If I bark and eat and you let me out to pee, I'll keep you alive. Are you hearing what I'm saying? So what, you got the promotion? So what, you got the Bentley? And you got the house of your dreams. And you're living on top of the hill. And you got all this nice stuff. And nobody to see it. What good is a song if nobody hears it? What good is a painting if nobody sees it? What good is a fine home if nobody comes over? And so we need the God of our church to become the God of our home. My home is an expression of my personality. That's why I don't let you come in and decorate my house. I don't care if you don't like the color. You only visited. I fixed it the way I like it. So that when I get in my environment, I have a place to refuel. And the Lord said to me, because of where he's taking you in your life, if you don't fix your home, you will not have any place to lay your head. You cannot live out your dream at work. You cannot live out your dream just preaching. You can't just live out your dream speaking in tongues. Stop trying to be your husband's pastor. Stop trying to be the spiritual police over your wife. Get a grip on your mouth. You ain't that holy. Shut up. You don't have no right to be in my business like that. All have sinned and come short of the glory of God. How dare you be the Holy Ghost police? I can't rest with a police officer standing over me with handcuffs. No disrespect. What I need is a place where I'm not judged.
2: Yes, sir.
0: Where I'm accepted.
2: Yes, sir.
0: Where I can be myself. Where I can enjoy the privilege of loving me. Yes. And learn how to love me. I don't need you to be the prosecuting attorney against me in my house.
2: Not in my house.
0: Because you know what? You ain't so perfect either.
3: Come on now.
0: And if I put up with the craziness of you, then you got to learn how to put up with the craziness in me. And I'm working on it. I'm working on it. I'm working on it. I'm working on it. I'm working on it. Want to work on it with me? Because if you want to work on it with me, we can make a deal. But I swear I don't need another place to have to perform.
2: Yeah. That's so good.
0: I got enough places that have me on duty. I don't want to be on duty in my own house.
2: Woo.
0: So take the handcuffs off.
2: Listen. Well, maybe.
0: Oh, my God. Samson ends up with Delilah, not because she's fine.
1: Come on.
2: Say it.
0: Not because they had outrageous sex. There's not one scripture in the whole Bible. Oh, this must gonna be good. There's not one scripture. Hallelujah. The devil don't want this to come out. I never have my mic go out. They will not put that on YouTube. Test it. They will not put that on YouTube. Walking around with jewels on my hand. Test me. Well, there, I got it. There's not what. All right. I got to do it. I'm going to get this out if I got to put on a dress and a hat. The devil is not going to win this fight. The devil is alone. I'm going to get it out. The devil don't want me to get this out. This must be the thing that's going to help somebody's life and change their relationship. My sisters are watching out for the wrong enemy. You're comparing yourself with other women. Who's got the nicest hips and who's got the nicest lips and who's got the nicest hair and who arches her eyebrows? We can't tell about no eyebrows. Samson didn't end up with Delilah because she was built. He ended up with Delilah because she gave him a place to lay his head. And if you want me to stay with you forever, then give me a place to lay my head. Give me a place I feel safe. You know what the new sexy is? The new sexy is safe. And you're spending all of that money fixing up stuff that I don't even notice. And then you're hurt because I didn't say nothing about your hair. I didn't see it. You change it every week. I'm not running behind you looking for highlights. I put these highlights, I got these tips in my hair. You didn't see my French manicure? No! I don't mind you having a French manicure, but I don't care about no French manicure. After I get through being beat up at work and beat up in life and fighting off my haters and fighting off my enemies and dealing with my devils and dealing with my crazy self, when I see you coming, I want to see safe. I want to see safe. I want to see somebody coming that I know you are for me, come hell or high water.
2: I know it.
0: I want to see you love me like you love your sons. Because I am somebody's son too.
2: That's good, good, good.
0: The other Saturday morning when my wife woke up and collapsed on the floor, and I came in the room and she was out. And we had to call 911, and then paramedics were in the house, and she was laying there on the floor in her house coat, curled up in the floor.
2: Jesus.
0: And they had all kind of machines on her. I thought I would throw up. It made me so sick.
2: Yeah.
0: They got her up on a gurney and put her in the back of an ambulance and told me I could follow. I said, somebody gonna follow, but it won't be me. I'm riding. If you put her in the car, I'm going in that car. You might as well scoot over. If you got to put me in the bed with her, you ain't taking her. I mean, you ain't taking her nowhere without me. Whether she live or whether she die, it's gonna be with me. If she die on the highway, she gonna die with me. I will not leave her. You can forget it. I don't care if she throws up, loses the control of her bowels, and bleeds to death. It's gonna all be on me, because I'm gonna be sitting right beside her when it happens. Yeah. Yeah. I got you. I got you with my crazy self and my loud music self and my extrovert proclivity self and all of my weaknesses and all of my faults. When the rubber meets the road and you can't count on nobody else, I got you, drunk or sober, right or wrong, up or down, in or out, throwing up, nauseated, bleeding, belly open, diarrhea, I don't care what you got. Is the model. That is the model. When the chips are down and you ain't cute at all, when you're messed up, you're in trouble, and you did something crazy and stupid, I might be hot, I might be mad, but scoot over. With your crazy self, you did what? That's the model. And if they ain't down for you like that, leave them on the side of the road. Leave them on the side of the road. If I got to be cute, if I got to be fine, if I got to put on cologne, you ain't the right one. I want somebody who loves me with my bad breath. I want somebody who loves me when my teeth come out. I want somebody who loves me on a kidney machine. Somebody who will fight for me in ICU. I want somebody that'll speak up for me even if I don't remember who they are. We've been married 38 years, and she probably had 300 opportunities to dump me and get rid of me. But the reason I am loyal is that you reap what you sow. If you sow giving up on people, you're going to reap people giving up on you. Do you hear what I'm saying to you? Families have survived everything.
2: Yeah.
0: We survived our babies being snatched out of our arms.
2: Yeah.
0: We survived our missionaries raping us.
2: Yeah.
0: And beating our children till they were unrecognizable.
2: Yeah.
0: And not allowed to even go near a hospital.
2: Yeah.
0: We survived being police brutalities and murders and killings and injustices, some self-inflicted and some inflicted by others, but we still survive.
2: Yeah. Yeah.
0: And you mean you can't survive a little trouble in your house? Your mama was stronger than that. Your grandmama was stronger than that. How dare you give up? How dare you tell me what you can't take? I drank too much water out of colored water fountains. I watched my daddy pull up to the back of restaurants and feed his kids in the car because we couldn't go in the front door. And if I survive sitting on the back of the bus, then I can survive your best shot. The problem with us is we've forgotten how tough we are. All of us. You might not have my story, but I bet you got one. You might not have come through what I came through, but I bet your people came through something. And your grandmothers didn't come through the hell they went through for you to get here and be so soft that a little turbulence will make you quit. Get yourself together. How many of you know you got some work to do? I would make an altar call, but I don't want to face the failure of the people who in their arrogance wouldn't come. Because the truth of the matter, I can't imagine how you could breathe air and something I said didn't challenge you. So I won't do an altar call. I'll ask you to join hands. And I'm not asking you to be perfect. And I'm not asking you to be Jesus. And I'm not asking you to walk on water. I'm asking you to get back in the fight. And if you don't like what you are modeling, that's why they have a word called remodel. If your fixtures are outdated and you've been stubborn and you talk too much and you fuss too much, you can remodel. If you've been abusive and you've been the source of pain to the person I'm trying to protect from pain, I don't want to be her pain. I didn't marry her to be her pain. I didn't marry her because I need somebody to fix me either. God didn't call you to fix nobody with your crazy self. It is the epitome of arrogance to think that you are good enough to fix somebody. You just a different kind of crazy. Come down off of your high tower and go get your kids. And if you can't get them out, holler through the bars. Send them notes and cookies. And let them know that there's somebody in this world that loves you. And you strung out on crack. And no, I'm not giving you no more money, but come on in here and get something to eat. Find some kind of way to let that child know that you ain't in this world by yourself. That if everybody else gives up on you, I will not give up on you. And if they take you anywhere, I'm going with you. Scoot over. Let me in the ambulance. What you carrying is mine. The good and the bad, the right and the wrong, it's all mine. But I don't trust you to care enough. You might stop beating on her chest too soon. Let me beat on it. Because I want her back. She is the mother of my children. And while everybody else is telling you 5 ways to get a new car and 10 ways to build a mansion on a hill and 5 ways to get a degree, I wanted to talk to you about a few ways of having a home. whether it's a trailer or not, whether you live above your mama's garage or you live in a mansion with 20,000 square feet. If you ain't got no love in it, your house is empty. Somebody that love you. If it ain't a husband, find your sister, find your brother, call your Aunt Kizzy and invite her over every Saturday for dinner. It's what's wrong with our country. Everybody likes to talk about the White House, but I want to talk about your house. Because I am far more affected by my house than I am by the White House. I'm not stupid. I know that politics affect me. But I can survive their stupidity if I don't go crazy. I find a way to make it. My mama made pickles on the back porch out of cucumbers. She peeled apples and boiled apple peelings and made jelly. And you throw me in the woods, I'll scratch my way out. My grandmama survived off of pot liquor.
1: That's right.
0: I don't care how crazy they get it up there, I'm gonna fix it down here. And I want you to be the president over your house. And I want you to show me what leadership looks like, and what love looks like, and what mercy looks like, and what patience looks like, and what endurance looks like, what acceptance looks like. And I don't want none of your children to have to run away because you love your rules more than you love your child. I don't know what you're going to do. I don't care what's wrong with mine. I ain't justifying nothing, but they got to have a daddy if they don't have a bishop. Forget what you think. I don't care what you think. I don't care what you write. Everybody deserves somebody that loves them.
3: Amen. Amen.
0: And if you've been on a high horse about your child, climb down off your horse and go get your daughter pregnant or not. Gay or not, on a pole or not, that's your child. Go in the club and say, Lisa, your mama here. Your mama here, girl. I'm waiting on you in the back. We gotta talk. Put some clothes on because we got to talk.
4: We did it.
0: Yeah.
4: We did it.
0: We did it. Woo, ain't it the truth? We did it. The other night we were sitting out in the back enjoying the breeze about 2 o'clock in the morning. And we don't have these moments often. But we looked at each other, we bust out and started laughing. And said, I can't believe it. We did it.
4: We did it.
1: Yes, Lord.
4: Yes, Lord.
0: Yes, Lord. We did it. I can't believe it. I can't believe it. We fed all five of them. We raised every last one of them. None of them went hungry. No matter what kind of trouble they got in, we got them out. And we made it to be AARP members. I can't believe we did it. And we didn't make it because we were perfect. And we didn't make it because we were faultless. And we didn't make it because we did everything right. We made it because we wouldn't give up. That's the truth. I'm too old not to tell the truth. I don't care. I can scratch my way on in from here. And I want you to join hands with somebody who needed to hear this word. And I don't want you to let the devil tear up what God gave you. whatever it is and whatever it ain't. Whatever's right with it and whatever's wrong with it is yours. He may dip snuff, but he's your he. She might talk too much, but if you collapse, she'd be in the ambulance with you. And if you find somebody like that, woo! That's the only kind of friends I want. I don't have to have rich friends. I don't have powerful friends. I don't have to have that. I need a few ride or die, in or out, up or down, hell or high water, with you when you're right, with you when you act a fool. You act a fool again? Yeah, I'm getting in the car with you. I gotta talk some sense to your crazy head. Give me some friends like that. And if you're so religious you can't be that, leave me alone. Take your scriptures with you. Because I can only see Jesus in the way you love me. Love me like Jesus. Squeeze that hand you're holding. The love of Jesus is down in that person. Beneath hurt and disappointment and pain and anger and frustration, the love of Jesus is down inside of that person. And I call it out this morning.
5: Hallelujah.
0: And Lord, we got some remodeling to do, and we got some pipes that's rusty, and we got some power problems, and the roof leaks. But this old house ain't so bad you can't fix it. And if we have to shut up for you to fix it, we're willing to shut up. If we have to hold our peace, we're willing to hold our peace. If we have to learn how to talk more to fix it, whatever we need to do to fix our house. I don't want a career that's better than my house. I don't want my car to look better than my house.
5: Glory God.
0: Oh. If charity begins at home, let it start at my house. Mm-hmm. Shout out your address right now. I want a revival right at that house, right now, right now, right now, right now. Lord, I want revival to break out in that house. I want it to break out in that apartment. I want to break out from the projects to the penthouse. I want revival to break out right there.
5: Yes, God. Yes, God.
0: I realize, Lord, that this may be the best message I've ever preached. Because if I unveil eschatology and I reveal all mysteries and I define all Greek and all Hebrew, and if I declare Christology, and if I am impeccable in my ideologies, and I have not love, I am nothing. This Sunday morning, Lord, let revival break out. With single folks and married folks and children of folks and sons and daughters and grandmamas and big mamas and aunties that are in this house, squeeze their hand. Somebody that you're touching right now needs to feel the love of Jesus through a human being, through a flawed, broken human being. Love me through people. Don't let me die in a nursing home and nobody coming to see me. Love me through somebody. If it ain't my child, let it be my friend, my neighbor, somebody. Send a dog, send a puppy, send somebody. Let'll lick my wounds. To the young people that are in this room, Lord, I pray that you give them a better model than Facebook can. A better model than what Twitter can, and sometimes a better model than what we could.
5: Yeah.
0: And that means they have to forgive the fathers who failed them and the mothers who hurt them.
5: Yeah.
0: And the situations that birthed them, and focus on the fact I may be ugly. I may be black. I may be poor. But I's here. Father, let the words of our mouth and the meditation of our hearts be acceptable in thy sight. Oh, Lord! My strength. My Redeemer. In Jesus' name. Give him every bit of praise you got. Every bit of praise you got. Every bit of praise you got. Every bit of praise you got. Every bit of praise you got. Every bit of praise. Come on, come on, come on. Don't be churchy. Don't be churchy. Be real for a minute. Be real for a minute. Open up your broken heart, your hurting heart, your disappointed heart.

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want y'all to encourage her. 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There's so many things that the Lord has done. So I've got to praise him. I wish somebody would give him praise and give him thanks. It's a good thing to give thanks unto the Lord, for it is the will of God. Come on, I can't hear you. It's the will of God in Christ Jesus concerning you. 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

In this simple song, as you can stand or be seated, it doesn't matter, but I just want you to know this night is dedicated to the glory and the honor of our Savior. And so, Lord, we lift our hands to you because you are our God and King, our treasure.

And I want to hear you speak well of the Spirit of the living God as it falls fresh in this place. Come on, open your mouth and tell him, your Spirit, Jesus. 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Come on, your Spirit. 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

0: Are you folks ready for some gospel? 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
1: Our next performer is a 6-time Grammy nominee, a writer, performer with 3 gold records to his credit.
0: Here to perform Jesus is Alive and Well. Would you welcome Brother Jesse Dixon? 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
3: 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It's our pleasure to spend this time in God's Word with you today. So let's sit and relax and learn, love and grow. Jesus. Stay tuned.

There are like a gazillion things trying to distract you. Hey guys, it's me again, Douglas, and today I wanted to talk to you guys about not getting distracted. I want to talk to you guys about staying focused. Because there are so many things in this world that distract us from what's really important. Like, you know, the other day, I don't know if it snows where you're from, but here where I live, there's lots of snow in the winter. And I love to go sledding with my friends. And one day my friends came over and they knocked on the door and asked if I wanted to go sledding. And my mom said that I could, so long as I cleaned my room first. So I told my friends, I said, yeah, I'll be right out. I just got to clean my room quick. And so I went upstairs and I started, you know, cleaning my room. But the problem with my room is that it's got all my stuff in it. And I like my stuff. And so I had like toys and books and stuff all over the floor. And while I was cleaning, I got distracted by my stuff. So I'd like, you know, play with some little plastic dinosaurs for a little while. And then I'd put them away. And then I'd, you know, find a book that I was reading. And then I'd look at the pictures and read some stuff. And then, you know, put those away. But I just kept getting distracted by so much stuff. By the time I finished cleaning my room, I went downstairs and it was already time for dinner. My friends had already gone home. It took me like several hours to do something that really should have taken me about 10 or 15 minutes. And like, you know, taking my time to clean my room is one thing, but I had told my friends I'd be right out. And so I let them down. And I didn't get to go do that fun thing that I wanted to do. And that's the way it is with us and God sometimes too, is like, you know, there's stuff that God wants for us in our lives. Stuff he wants for us, stuff he wants us to do and to be. But it's so easy to lose focus. Some of the distractions in our lives are like fears or worries or anxieties, things that Satan sends our way to get us to give up and not live up to our full potential. Satan wants us to think, well, what about this or what about that? Like in the Bible, there was this time where, you know, Jesus had just performed this big, amazing miracle. And then he went off by himself to go pray. And his disciples, they got on a boat and they were out in the sea, and the wind and the waves were pretty high. But Jesus went out to them. While they were on the boat, he walked on water, which is, you know, obviously not something that happens every day. And when the disciples saw him walking on the water, they thought he was a ghost. But he said, you know, not to be afraid, that it was just him and that he wasn't a ghost. And Peter, his disciple Peter, he said, well, if you're not a ghost, if you really are Jesus, tell me to come out onto the water with you. And Jesus said, come. And so he did. Peter stepped out of the boat and Peter was walking on the water too, which is amazing. And it was so cool because he's walking out to Jesus, but then he started noticing the wind and the waves, and he was looking around at other stuff. He wasn't focusing on Jesus. He wasn't remembering who Jesus is and what Jesus can do. And because of that, he started to sink. And Jesus reached down and pulled him up out of the water. When we focus on Jesus Christ, there's nothing we can't accomplish. But when we take our eyes off of him and we start getting distracted by all the worries and the anxieties and the concerns of the world, that's when we start to sink. And sometimes the distractions are, you know, clearly and obviously bad, right? Like fear and worry, that's not good. And like sins, those are things that can distract us from doing what God called us to do. Like doing stuff that we should never be doing in the first place, that can absolutely distract us from what we're supposed to do. But even good things can distract us from staying focused on Jesus and doing what God has called us to do. Like there was this one time where Jesus and his disciples, they went to visit Mary and Martha. And they were at their house and Jesus started teaching and Mary sat down and she just listened. While Mary was running around the house doing all the stuff that needed to be done. Like, I don't know about you, but like at my house, when we have company coming over, before they come, we always, you know, clean up the house and we do extra chores. And my mom always cooks a big meal. We try to be, you know, kind to our guests. And there's nothing wrong with that. And that's what Martha was trying to do. And she was really frustrated that Mary wasn't helping her. So she went to Jesus and she said, Jesus, don't you care that Mary isn't helping me? Tell her to come help. But Jesus told her that, you know, few things were important and Mary had chosen the best thing and he wasn't going to take that away from her. So I'm not saying that staying focused and not getting distracted means that you should always be busy, right? Sometimes I think we make that mistake. We make the mistake that Martha made where we think we always got to be doing stuff. You always got to do this and do that. And you always got to be totally laser focused. And it is good to be focused, but we need to be focused on Jesus. So like it wasn't a bad thing that Martha was trying to be kind to her guests, right? That's a good thing.
But like while she was thinking, oh man, the Messiah is in my home. I better clean up really good and make a really nice meal. She was forgetting the fact that the Messiah was in her home. And she had the opportunity to go learn from him and spend time with him. So there can be stuff that's really good to do, but it can still distract us from what's most important. It can still take our eyes off of Jesus Christ. And I'm definitely not saying that you should never take a break or you should always be busy. I think sometimes we feel like if we're not busy, we're lazy. But you know, Jesus took breaks too. God wants us to take some time to relax and be still. That's what Jesus was doing right before he went out and walked on the water. And taking too much of a rest can be a distraction, but so can working too hard. You got to find that balance. And so my challenge to you guys today is that you would keep your eyes on Jesus Christ, that you would focus on God and not let the world distract you. And you might be saying, well, actually, Douglas, I can't focus, right? I can't pay attention. A doctor literally told me I cannot pay attention. Okay, Peter couldn't walk on water. God didn't call the biggest Israelite to go fight Goliath. He didn't call the person who was best at speaking to go confront Pharaoh and free his people. If you need extra help from God, just ask for it. God would love to help you keep your eyes on him. And if we can do that, if we can not be distracted by the world and focus on Jesus Christ, keep our eyes on him, there is nothing that we can't accomplish. Hey guys, I hope you liked this video. And yeah, I really liked this idea. And I got the idea for this video from my friends Tim, Cody, Isabella, and Jaden. So thank you guys so much for the idea. And hey, if you're watching right now and you've got an idea for an episode you'd like me to make, you know, like a topic you'd like me to discuss, reach out. Let me know. In order to help kids be safe online, YouTube has disabled my comment section. But if you want to get your parents, you can come as a family and ask me, you know, on my Facebook page or you can check me out on Patreon. You can talk to me there. It's been kind of sad not having the comments on YouTube anymore, but your family can still totally reach out. I'd love to hear from you. And thanks again to everybody who has sent in requests before. You guys have been a huge help and I love hearing from you.

0: I thank you all for coming today. As you know, we're going to draw a name out of the barrel to determine the big winner of our Mayor for a Day contest. But first, a word from the co-sponsor of our contest, the Odyssey Times, and its editor, Dale Jacobs. Dale?
1: Thanks, Whit. As you all know, the Odyssey Times started the Mayor for a Day contest to help promote civic awareness and an understanding by today's young people of how our local government should work. We at the Odyssey Times, along with WIT, are committed to helping
2: young people learn. Hey, Artie, what's all the commotion?
3: Hi, Kurt. The Mayor for a Day contest.
2: Oh, that.
3: Why do you always sound so bored? This is really exciting. Somebody's going to get to be mayor of Odyssey for a whole day.
2: I guess that means you entered.
3: Sure, didn't you?
2: What? Enter a contest where I might have to sit in a big, cushy office and boss people around while hobnobbing with local celebrities all day? Are you kidding?
3: You did.
2: Count on it.
3: I think there's more to being a mayor than that.
2: Yeah, you'd think so, but I know what really goes on.
0: Is everybody ready?
3: I think they're getting ready to draw the name. Boy, I can hardly imagine what it'd be like to be mayor for a whole day.
2: Oh, I can.
0: You think that's enough?
1: Better than enough. I'll open the hatch here and, Whit, why don't you reach in there and pick a name?
0: All right, Dale. Here goes. Well, I guess I better dig deeper. here we are. Will you do the honors?
1: Thank you. Okay, the big winner of the Wits End Odyssey Times Mayor for a Day contest is Kurt Stevens.
3: What?
0: Just working on one of my inventions here. My name is John Avery Whitaker, but most folks call me Whit, and this is Odyssey. Hey, let's turn this thing on and see if it works. Okay, so it's back to the old drawing board, but that's all right, because discovering how to get there is most of the fun. Now, don't take my word for it, though. You can find out for yourself if you come to our side of the radio on today's Adventures in Odyssey.

0: Wow, it sounds like Kurt is about to hold the highest political office in Odyssey. That's kind of scary when you think about it. Oh well, I'm sure there's nothing to worry about. I mean, how much trouble could Kurt cause in just one day? Oh dear, I guess we'll find out when our adventure in Odyssey continues, right after this. And now, Kurt's adventure as Mayor of Odyssey.
1: City government around the waste of indifference and reckless spending. So what if I meet up with a few celebrities? Just remember, a penny saved is a penny earned, and the early bird catches the goose that laid the golden egg. Oh, even if it is only one day, I'm gonna make sweeping changes to make our fine city the apple of this country's eye, a silver lining on a dark cloud, a short walk down a long pier. I'm your man in your government, in your city. I thank you. Thank you. Oh, thank you. Thank you.
2: Well, that was quite a speech you made, Kurt, Mr. Mayor. Particularly that part about tightening the belt around the government's waist.
1: Well, I meant every word I understood.
2: Oh, well, I'm sure you did. Well, you know, this is going to be a big day for you. And if you make the most of it, I'm sure it'll be something you'll never forget.
1: If I have my way, Odyssey will never forget it either. I'm serious about this mayor stuff.
2: Well, welcome to your office, Mr. Mayor.
1: Wow, this is the biggest office I've ever seen. Is that a desk or another office?
2: The desk. I think you'll find that as mayor, you'll need a lot of room to work.
1: No kidding. You can rent that desk out to a family of four. So how do I get started?
2: Well, I assume you push the button on the intercom and ask Miss Primblush to come in.
1: Miss Primblush?
2: Well, yes. She's the mayor's secretary on Girl Friday.
1: Yeah? Who helps me on the other 4 days?
2: Girl Friday means she's your assistant and will help you with anything you need.
1: Anything, huh?
2: Well, you're the mayor.
1: Yeah.
2: Time for me to open wits end. Stop by if you don't get too busy, Mr. Mayor.
1: Thanks, Mr. Whitaker. Just push the button on the intercom. Right.
3: Yes, Mr. Mayor?
1: Could you come in here, please?
4: Yes, Mr. Mayor.
1: Wow, how'd you do that?
4: Do what, sir?
1: Never mind. I was told you could get me anything I want because I'm the mayor, right?
4: Correct.
1: Okay, first I want a bat phone. You know, the one that puts me straight through to the president.
4: We don't have one of those.
1: Put one in. I want to invite him around for a Coke.
4: I'll fill out the appropriate forms, Mr. Mayor. Would you like to discuss today's schedule now?
1: My schedule? Okay, when do I meet with all the local celebrities?
4: I'm sorry, sir, but we don't have any celebrities on today's schedule, or in Odyssey for that matter.
1: Then put that next on the list, right after the hotline gets installed. I want a celebrity in to shake my hand.
4: I'll see if I can requisition one or two.
1: Okay. Well, what am I supposed to do first?
4: You're supposed to make a speech at a ceremony for the Odyssey Vet Hospital.
1: Anything for our veterans?
4: It's the veterinarian hospital, sir.
1: Ah, the animals. Well, will you have my car sent around?
4: I'm sorry, but we're in the midst of severe cutbacks.
1: What do I have in the meantime?
4: A bike.
1: A bike? You mean they gave up the car to buy a mayor's bike?
4: It belongs to my nephew, actually. He's renting it to us.
1: Good grief. Whose big idea was this?
4: It was all part of your plan to tighten the belt around the government's waist.
1: I meant everybody else's waist, not mine.
5: And without further delay, we're privileged to have Mayor Kurt Stevens here to cut the ribbon and officially open our restored wing.
1: Thank you, Dr. Lamont. I'm sorry I was late, but... Damn, boy! But the chain broke on my bike. It's an honor for me, nice kitty, to officially open this restored wing and... Ouch! Careful, Fido. I hope that serves as a reminder of... Behave, you guys. Of this administration's commitment to humane... Get off! Humane treatment of our furry and feathered... Wow! Watch it! Furry and feathered friends. Are you sure I should cut the ribbon with all these birds sitting on it?
5: Oh, they know how to fly. It won't be a problem, I'm sure.
1: If you say so. And now, the Odyssey Veterinarian Hospital Memorial Way. Watch it! Ouch! Doctor!
5: They like you.
1: For dinner, maybe. Nobody told me that the Odyssey Vet Hospital was in your house, or that the new wing used to be your garage.
5: Well, what did you expect? The Mayo Clinic?
1: No, but I figured it'd at least look like a hospital.
5: Well, at one time, we had a big, beautiful hospital.
1: You did?
5: Oh, yes, with room after room of kennels and equipment. But Odyssey has changed. The need for my services decreased, and the building was too much for me to manage, so we sold most of the kennels and equipment, and I moved into my house.
1: What happened to the building?
5: Well, if you look at the horizon, you can see it sitting there, an empty shell. I'd almost be willing to give it away just to be done with it.
1: Well, thanks, Doc.
5: Oh, thank you, Mr. Mayor.
1: Oh, by the way, what kind of animals are you going to be treating in that new wing of yours?
5: Oh, the larger animals mostly.
1: Larger? Miss Plumduff, my first official act as mayor will be to expose corruption at every level of our city's government.
4: Really, sir?
1: Yes, starting with your nephew. The chain on his bike broke and the baseball card on the back tire fell off. Have him arrested and released immediately. I need to sit down. This mayor stuff is wearing me out.
4: No time, sir. I have a message here from the city treasurer. He needs to see you immediately, and he says it's an emergency.
1: Okay, so I won't sit down. Where's his office? Hello? Excuse me.
6: Sorry.
1: What was all that noise?
6: Adding machine sound effects, I listened to it for inspiration. I'm Harvey Nelson, the city treasurer. You must be Kurt Stevens, our new mayor.
1: I am. Miss Primblege said I must see you immediately.
6: Well, something has come up that needs your immediate attention.
1: Getting my hotline installed.
6: No, Acme Amalgamated.
1: Aren't they the ones who make those inventions for the cartoons?
6: Yes, and our city planners have been doing some very hush-hush talks with them about building a new office building here in Odyssey. It would mean jobs and increased money from business taxes.
1: That's a problem?
6: It became one when the mayor of Connellsville found out about it. Now he's trying to get Acme to build our offices there.
1: The sneak. Let's declare war on him.
6: We can't do that.
1: Oh. Then remind me to send him a rude letter on the ex-mayor's stationery. Can't we just tell Connellsville that we had first dibs?
6: If only it was that easy.
1: What are we supposed to do?
6: We must convince Acme that this is a better place to build than Connellsville.
1: Okay, how do we do that?
6: Give Acme a land grant.
1: A land grant? Of course! I should have thought of it myself. What's a land grant?
6: We'll give them land that's owned by the city as an encouragement to build here. And don't forget about the perks for you as mayor.
1: Perks?
6: Like a hotline, for example, or a chauffeur-driven car.
1: Then what are you waiting for?
6: If you look at this map, I've marked a zone that's ideal for building. Right there on the edge of McAllister Park. And for now, it only has picnic tables and trees there.
1: Odyssey has too many of those already.
6: Then the decision should be easy, Mr. Mayor.
1: Eeny, meeny, miny, moe. Okay, McAllister Park. There's plenty of room there for a nice office building.
6: Shall I begin the land studies, general surveys, and evictions?
1: No time for that. Let's just give it to him.
6: If you say so, sir. Just sign here.
1: This job is easier than I thought. Thanks, Harvey. You should think about doing this for a living.
6: Thank you, Mr. Mayor. And I can probably get that hotline put in this afternoon.
1: Give yourself a raise, Harvey.
6: Your servant, sir.
7: Mr. Mayor!
1: What? What is that?
6: The intercom.
1: Really? Sounds just like Miss Picklebush.
7: It is Miss Picklebush. Miss Primblush. I've called a press conference for your announcement about Acme Amalgamated.
1: Boy, you're fast.
8: I am not you.
9: Not you. But it can never work between us, Sylvia. You see, there's something about me you don't know.
8: interrupt our regularly scheduled program for this important press conference with Mayor Kurt Stevens. Over to Murray Minch, live on the scene. Murray, take it.
9: Murray Minch, live on the scene of the steps of City Hall. Mayor hasn't come out yet, but City Hall is awash with leaks. Some say he's going to declare war on Connellsville. Others report that he has a new plan for helping Odyssey's economy. While we've received two reports that the mayor had a coke with the president. The mayor is coming out now. Ladies and gentlemen, Mayor Kurt Stevens.
1: Thank you for coming on such short notice. Sorry I'm late, but it took an hour to find my way back from the city treasurer's office. I have a prepared statement. In order to stimulate the economy, facsimile growth, and prime the pumps for productivity, the city is going to give geographical incentives to Acme Amalgamated. So take that, Mayor of Connellsville. I have time for a couple questions.
10: Mr. Mayor.
1: Yes?
10: Gazinski from the Odyssey Gazette.
1: Yes, Mr. Gazinski.
10: What exactly did you just say?
1: I said we're giving land to Acme Amalgamated.
11: Oh, that's what he said.
1: Another question?
12: I'm Brown from the Sun.
1: Really? Are you peeling?
12: Just where is the land you're giving away?
1: I happen to bring a map. If I can remember which pocket I put it in. Oh, here it is. The land is right here at the edge of McAllister Park.
11: The edge of McAllister Park?
1: Yes, McAllister Park. What is this, Mitch Miller? What's wrong?
9: Mr. Mayor.
1: Mr. Jacobs, yes?
9: For Acme to build there, you're going to have to tear down Wits End.
1: Oops. I'll get back to you on that. No more questions.
13: Mr. Mayor!
9: You heard it here first, folks. The mayor wants to tear down Wits End. Ted, back to you in the studio.
8: Thanks, Murr. We'll be back right after this.
0: Now, back to the adventure.
1: Tear down Wits End? How can I tear down Wits End?
6: You signed the paper, sir. You gave the land away.
1: Boy, this is turning into a rotten day. Miss Primlane.
14: Yes, Mr. Mayor.
1: Come in here, please.
4: Yes, Mr. Mayor.
1: Wow, you make me nervous when you do that.
4: Do what, sir?
1: Never mind. What's going on out in the street?
4: An angry crowd has formed to protest your decision to tear down Wits End.
1: How angry are they?
4: Well, Mr. Mayor, if I read their signs correctly, they want you to resign immediately and leave the country.
1: What?
4: The signs say a few other things, but I'm a lady.
1: Thank you. Keep an eye on things. If they get violent, throw yourself at their mercy.
4: Yes, Mr. Mayor.
1: See, Harvey? This is turning into a rotten day.
6: All part of the job, sir.
14: Mr. Mayor, the telephone service is here to put in the hotline.
1: Good. At least I'm still getting my phone. Send him in.
15: Where you want it, Mr. Mayor?
1: Over on the desk, please.
15: Okie dokie.
1: What is this gonna do to my political career? I had plans, big perspirations.
6: Aspirations, sir. The latest poll shows you're trailing behind two other personalities.
1: Who?
6: Adolf Hitler and Saddam Hussein.
1: Terrific. What am I gonna do?
14: Mr. Mayor?
1: What?
14: I may be wrong, but the crowd is building a scaffold.
1: Well, call the police. Tell them to get that crowd controlled.
14: They're already down there.
1: Oh, good.
14: They're picketing with the crowd.
1: Oh, what are they mad about?
14: I believe they heard you were cutting the police force by 20%. You remember, you wanted to tighten the belt.
1: All right.
15: Your phone's all hooked up, Mr. Mayor.
1: Thank you, Mr. Telephone Serviceman. Maybe I could call the president for some advice. Hello?
16: Gialli's a pizza.
1: My hopes weren't high. Good grief! What am I gonna do? I can't let Acme go to Connellsville because our people need the jobs too. But I can't tear down Wits End either.
6: If I may say so, Mr. Mayor, this is all part of running government. It's a lot more than cushy offices, bossing people around, and shaking hands with celebrities.
1: Oh, that's right. I didn't get to see a celebrity today. Okay, I getcha. It's lonely at the top time, right? I'm mayor, and I have to pull myself up by the bootstraps and rise head and shoulders at the top of the totem pole. I have to take the bull by the horns, throw down the gauntlet, and buckle my seatbelt.
6: What are you going to do?
1: The only thing I can do.
6: What?
1: Hide.
8: Mm-hmm.
6: You can come out now. The crowd is gone.
1: Wonderful. Terrific. My first day on the job and there's rioting in the streets of Odyssey with mad, toothless crones screaming for my head on the chopping block.
6: Politics is a fickle business, sir.
1: It sure is. Well, Harvey, I can't think of a way to save Wits End and get Acme into a nice building. So this is goodbye. I'm gonna have to resign.
6: It was nice working with you, sir.
1: What do you think the city will do now?
6: Oh, I'll recommend appointing a full independent panel to conduct a full inquiry into the circumstances behind this scandal, which means, of course, by the time the panel comes to any conclusions, no one will care anymore because we'll have assured the people in the meantime that this administration will be rethinking its current policy of land grants when a more broad-based detailed policy can be submitted, which, when it is submitted, will be inconclusive and open to misinterpretation and thus of questionable help to the government.
1: You're really crackers, aren't you? Straight from the pack, 100% saltine. You make it sound like you've done this before.
6: Plenty of times. You didn't really think anything changes in government, did you?
1: Well, yes. It should, shouldn't it? Isn't that what we're here for?
6: Huh. Trying to change government's a lost cause, Mr. Mayor. You can't do it. Nobody can.
1: But someone has to. What good is having a government if it doesn't change? I mean, what good is being in a government if it isn't to change things for the better and do the right thing? Sure, it may seem like a lost cause, Mr. Nelson, but sometimes they're the only causes worth fighting for. Sometimes you even die for them. You think I'm licked? I'm not licked. And I'm gonna stay right here until we get this problem fixed. Even if the protesters come marching in like a herd of elephants to... Wait a minute! I have the answer! Wake up, Harvey! I know how to solve our problem! Miss Primblush, get Mr. Whitaker and Dr. Lamont into my office right away! Mr. Whitaker, thank you for coming.
2: Well, under the circumstances, I thought I should.
1: I'm sorry things happened this way.
2: Well, so am I, Kurt. Mr. Mayor, I assume you have something you want to tell me about the future of Wits End?
1: Yes. I think I know a way to save McAllister Park and bring Acme Amalgamated into Odyssey.
2: You do?
1: Yes. I believe you know Dr. Lamont. Come in, Doctor.
5: Hello, Whit, Mr. Mayor.
2: Hello, Doctor. What's this all about, Kurt?
1: Dr. Lamont?
5: Well, I heard you needed a building for this Acme Amalgamated Company, so Wits End won't be torn down. I might have one they could use.
2: You do?
1: Yes, the old hospital. Acme can move into the old veterinarian hospital, and you won't have to lose your shop.
2: What a brilliant idea, Mr. Mayor.
1: Only moderately.
14: Mr. Mayor, I've asked the press to come for your announcement.
1: How does she do that? And so, good people of Odyssey, I'm proud to announce that we will preserve the beauty of McAllister Park and still enjoy the new addition of

0: what do you know? Curtis finally learned his lesson. I'm glad what just happened was all in his imagination. That way, the people of Odyssey won't really have to go through it. But I also hope you understand a little better why we need to keep praying for our leaders. I know I'm going to. Adventures in Odyssey is a production of Focus on the Family. Today's program was written by Paul McCusker and directed by Phil Lawler. Our production engineer was Dave Arnold and our executive producer, Chuck Bolte. And I'm Chris, hoping you'll join us again next time for more Adventures in Odyssey.
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2: 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That's right, children. Let us

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a living. 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He didn't preach, he just played. And when the anointing began to be released in the room, the Spirit was broken up off Saul. Grab your neighbor by the hand and let's have prayer. 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
1: Grenada's voice of hope.

It is such an honor and such a joy to serve the King of Kings and the Lord of Lords. What an honor. And what favor. We are favored, not just Mary. The same word for favor when it says, when the angel said, you are favored, actually is used for ourselves. Same Greek word. We are favored by God. And that because of grace. The greatest honor of my life is to go and lead people to Jesus. We keep records of how many people received salvation since 1987. I preached, of course, long before that, but then we kept record. And we just broke through the barrier of 75 million. Isn't that wonderful? 75,300,000, and the next harvest is reaped this very week. My team is in Tanzania right now, and we expect a mighty harvest for God. Oh, hallelujah! Oh, hallelujah! I always knew God had something special for me. I knew it from my childhood. But my father was a pastor, and God called me when I was 10 years old. 10 years. My father had, I think, the smallest church in Germany, about 25 members. I was one of them. And then we had a mission service, and there was somebody speaking about missions. Can't remember his name. I can't even remember what he said. But I sat right there. And suddenly I heard the Holy Spirit speak in my heart. And he said, Reinhard, when you are grown up, you will preach the gospel in Africa. I started to cry. I ran and I hugged my dad. I said, Papa, God has spoken to me. He said, Son, what did he say? I said, he said, when I'm grown up, I will preach the gospel in Africa. My father said, Reinhard, your oldest brother shall be my successor. I thanked the Lord for that a million times. Oh, the Lord didn't say anything becoming a pastor's successor. He said Africa. And I believed him. They said, don't go to Africa. Germany needs revival. You're needed in Germany. I said, God said Africa. I went as straight as an arrow. And I knew he had something special. I don't know what. And then it came. He showed me a dream. I saw the map of Africa becoming washed in the blood of Jesus. I heard the Holy Spirit cry, Africa shall be saved. It got me more than out of bed. It got me on the road.

from the airport to town, didn't even have the money for the cab. Suddenly the Holy Spirit came over me and said, can you see over there? I said, yes, Lord. It's a stadium. It says National Stadium. The Lord said, you will preach my word there. I said, oh, Lord. I always wanted to preach in a stadium, but the people never came. But I knew. One pastor awaited there my coming. So when I met him and we greeted, I said, please go with me to the city council. I want to rent the national stadium, because today in 4 weeks' time, I have a gospel crusade there. His chin dropped. He said, don't you know that I've got 40 people on Sunday morning? I said, I didn't know, but I know one thing. The Holy Spirit spoke to me minutes ago. I'm going to preach the gospel in that stadium. I went from church to church. I said, I'm Evangelist Reinhard Bonnke. I'm asking you kindly to cooperate. Not one. They said, what is your name? And then having such a funny name. Suddenly I remember. I said, Lord, I go back to the moment you spoke to me about the stadium. You said I should preach, and that I will do. And you will bring the people. First night, I had prayed that the stadium might be full. Oh, fasted and prayed and prayed and cried and everything. But there were only 100 people. 100 people in a national stadium. That was terrible. I took my Bible and I opened my Bible. I started to preach. I preached about 10 minutes, and

0: reaches to do great things. Even here tonight. He's alive. He shows up. One blind woman received her sight, one cripple walked. 2-3 days later, the stadium was packed. For the first time in my life, 10,000 people got saved. In those days, it was awesome. Awesome. Next crusade I had, for the first time I preached to 30,000 people. Next crusade I had, I preached to 75,000 people in one meeting. The next crusade was a Malawi Blantyre. 150,000 people. And so it went on and on and on. And then hundreds of thousands came. It was as if every levee had broken. And the flood of the Holy Spirit was shaking, was flooding whole nations, shaking them with the power of God. Millions of people receiving Jesus. In the city of Lagos, in 5 days, 5 nights, 3,400,000 people registered their salvation. 3,400,000. I suddenly saw world evangelism is no fancy. God can shrink time. He can shrink time. I just wanted to tell you what a joy it is. What a joy it is. When I stood in front of 1,600,000 people, skin contact. Nobody could come and go. Skin contact for hours. My team came and said, Reinhard, what is your comment? I said, I think I see the curvature of the earth. Our God is almighty. We don't need to count cents. When our God owns everything. Amen. You know, then all the clever people come and doubt us. That's right. They come and say, do you think everybody who registered his salvation for Jesus, they are all truly saved? I said, only God knows. But as long as it is written in the Bible, amen, whosoever calls upon the name of the Lord shall be saved. I am doing something right. We do something right. Are you blessed?
1: Yes.
0: America shall be saved. America shall be saved. They say America is not Africa. Of course, point taken. But it's the same Jesus, it's the same gospel, it's the same Holy Spirit, and it's people with the same need. The same need. And you know, Africa gives me incurable faith for America. Because I haven't read a book about it. I've seen it. I was in the thick of it, and we still are. God can save 1 million people in a single hour. Now, I'm asking.

You're all good in arithmetic. How long would it take for America to be saved? Less than a year. Hello. If we can save a million in one meeting, 332 million inhabitants here, is less than 365 days. We serve a living God and a mighty God. Not impossible. I tell you, it is not impossible. One reporter in Germany of the biggest tabloid came to me and said she wanted an interview with me. I said, okay. What's the question? She said, question number one. A man like you, she said, a man of faith like you, do you ever have doubts? I said to her, oh yes, I have doubts. She says, you confuse me now. How can you say you have doubts? Oh, I said, I must explain. I have got doubts about doubts. I said, I doubt every doubt, and I have decided to believe the word of God. Hallelujah. Hallelujah. Wow, I can go on and on, but I have to preach. Amen. Are you ready? Oh, let me quickly tell you something. This is a classic. It's called Evangelism by Fire. It's used in hundreds of Bible schools as textbooks. As a textbook, right across the globe. And this here I have laid out, it's the first book I've ever written. I have clearly laid out how the preaching of the word and the fire of the Holy Spirit combine. How the anointing breaks the yoke. How God led me step by step. If you've got a calling like myself in your heart, you should get that. You will be blessed. You will really, really be blessed. And then I have got here Full Flame. These are 8 films on soul winning. I spent 10 years of my life to film this across the whole world. It's really classy and it's a mighty blessing. It's also obtainable there at the book table. God bless you. Hallelujah. Amen. Let me start off like this. Adam and Eve in the Garden of Eden. The Lord was in the garden. The sixth day had passed, and God celebrated his day of rest, his Sabbath. When suddenly, a cry from the garden. Eve and Adam have been deceived and sinned. And they were hiding behind a shrub somewhere. The Lord was resting. He didn't rest because he needed a rest from creation. No, that's not the rest he wanted. It was a rest of celebration. But
When Almighty God heard the cry of distress from the garden, he didn't call the angel Gabriel and said, "Gabriel, I've heard the cry of distress from the garden. Go and tell Adam and Eve I've got my day off." He didn't say that. What did he do? He arose. He arose. Suddenly it struck me. God broke his own Sabbath. And I will tell you why. It is impossible for God to do nothing as long as a soul is lost. God is incapable of inaction as long as people are on their way to hell. So he arose. What did he do? He was seeking Adam. And he was crying, "Adam, where are you?" In every other religion, people seek God. In the Bible religion, it's the only one. God seeks man. Where are you? Where are you? And then, like a red thread from Genesis, through the prophets, through the writings, right into the New Testament, you see a seeking God. And then Jesus came. What did he say? Luke chapter 19, verse 10. The Son of Man has come to seek and to save those that are lost. Hallelujah. Hallelujah. Hallelujah. We seek them. Jesus saves them. We are united in God's redemptive plan. He is the Savior. We are his workers, his children. And for as long as I live, I want to continue to preach the gospel. And Jesus is here tonight to seek. You are on his radar screen tonight. Hallelujah. It's impossible for him to do nothing as long as you are still bound by chains of sin. Tonight is your night of salvation. I want to speak here tonight about the law of salvation. The law of salvation. It's from Romans chapter 8. Let me turn to Romans chapter 8. Verse 1 and verse 2. There is therefore now no condemnation to those who are in Christ Jesus.
who do not walk according to the flesh, but according to the Spirit. And here now, verse 2, I want to home in on verse 2. For the law of the Spirit of life in Christ Jesus has made me free from the law of sin and death. Amen. For the law of the Spirit of life in Christ Jesus. Now that's a long description for a law. Let me first identify the three laws here. Here is the law of the Spirit of life in Christ Jesus. We read about the law of sin and the law of death. And I quickly, all I want to do is just to describe these three laws, and you will find the open door into the kingdom of God, right into the arms of Jesus. These three laws, first of all, let me say the law of sin. Secondly, the law of death. And thirdly, the law of the Spirit of life in Christ Jesus. I just call it the law of salvation, all right? The law of sin, death, and the law of salvation. Now, the law of sin works similarly to the law of gravitation in the physical world. Everything comes down. Everything comes down. There is the gravitational pull. It pulls people down, if you believe in it or not. If you jump from the Empire State Building, you will soon find out. You will soon find out. Your jump will come to a quick conclusion. The gravitational pull is a reality. It's a reality. It can't be avoided. In the spiritual realm, it's similar. And that demonstrates, or that illustrates rather, that illustrates the law of sin. It pulls people down, if they want it or not. These are awful magnetisms, if I should say so. People are in the grip of the law of sin and are pulled down, little by little, by little, by little. Look, here's my Bible. If I take my Bible and throw it in the air, it will come down, won't it? That is the gravitational pull. And sin pulls us down. It's the grip of despair. It's the grip of hopelessness. That's what it is. Now, let me quickly come to the law of death. Have a look at my book, my Bible. If I throw it up, it comes down, but where will it stop? Here, here, here, no, it will reach the lowest point possible, and the lowest point possible is the law of death, what the Bible calls hell, what the Bible calls lostness, the lowest
level, eternal destruction. Now we know what the law of sin is and what the law of death is. I'm glad I finished with it. Because that is not the good news. That was the bad news. And now I come to the good news. Hallelujah. The good news is this. Something else has happened. Something fantastic has happened in this world. And it happened when Jesus went to the cross to die for us. A new law entered the world. A completely new law that had never been here before. It is called in the Bible the law of the Spirit of life in Christ Jesus. It's the law of life. It's the law of peace. It's the law of salvation. That is the good news. Hallelujah. Look at this. Look at this. Tell me, why is my book now not falling? Come on. Huh? Because there is a hand underneath. That is the law of salvation. The same nail-pierced hand of Jesus is now here. And I'll tell you, if you follow his call to receive salvation, his hand will come under you and will intercept you from falling any further. Instead of going down, down, down, down, down, you're going up, up, up, up, up, up, up. Hallelujah! This is how the law of salvation functions. He lifted me up from the deep miry clay. That's a little song that we sang in Africa. And planted my feet on the King's highway. And that is the reason I sing and I shout, for Jesus has come and lifted me out. Isn't that wonderful? Such a law has never been here in this world before. Not in the Old Testament, but it appeared when Jesus was born in Bethlehem, when he became the Lamb of God, when his hands were pierced and his blood was shed, and when he rose from the dead. He shows up here tonight to grab you and make sure that you will never fall again.
to make sure you don't need to backslide. So many people backslide. You know what I can't understand? I ask backsliders many times. I've asked them. I said, for a change, can't you backslide from the devil? Why always backslide from Jesus? Come on! Jesus is so wonderful! He loves us, he died for us. He looks at you right now. And he says, give me my son, my daughter, your heart. Are you blessed? Oh, hallelujah. Hallelujah. The law of life, the law of salvation overrides any other law. Don't talk about the laws of nature. Come on. Some scientists say the laws of nature don't allow it. Come on. What stupidity is that? I tell you what the law of nature allows. Stones do not fly by nature, but if I pick one up, I make it fly. I can override that law. And how much more can God override every law of nature? He is God. He is God. It is the Holy Spirit. It is the Holy Spirit. Let me read from Romans 8, verse 11. And if the Spirit of Him who raised Jesus from the dead is living in you, He who raised Christ from the dead will also give life to your mortal bodies because of His Spirit who lives in you. Hallelujah. Yes. The Spirit of life, resurrection alive, lifts us, raises us. Right now we are in the radiation era.

0: No matter what your background is, whether you're rich, whether you're poor, educated, uneducated, doesn't matter. Doesn't matter what your ethnicity, nothing matters. Nothing matters. You know, helium is the gas that makes balloons fly. Well, I thought about it. It makes any balloon fly. The green, the red, the white, the brown, the black. Anyone! Because the spirit of life is in us. Jesus wants to make you great. He wants to save you. You will never go down. You will go up. Oh, that will be glory for me. Then, by His grace, I shall look on His face. Are you blessed?
1: Yes.
0: You have no idea how much I love to preach the gospel and see God in action. You know, I have forgotten to tell you that I am on Facebook. Somebody here following me on Facebook? Facebook now has called Facebook Live. That means I can take out my phone and I can preach for half an hour. I done it this morning in my hotel room. Preached for half an hour just myself there. Just myself. You can check it. Just this one 30-minute, I had 910,000 people watching it right across the globe. Amen! But I know I'm reaching people who are experiencing the hand of Jesus. You shall no more fall because Jesus holds you. But you shall rise. Rise with the resurrection power in the name of the Lord. Amen?
1: Amen.
0: I still want to tell you one little story, which is actually a wonderful story. Pardon. You know, I read this story, but it blessed me so much. I'm sure you will be blessed as well. Can I tell you?
1: Yes.
0: A farmer somewhere had a big chicken business. A huge chicken yard. That was his livelihood. And one day he went out in the mountains with his horse, and suddenly he saw the nest of a mountain eagle. The eagle mother was gone, but he saw some eggs in that nest, and he did something very naughty. He took one egg out of that nest, very carefully, put it in his pocket to keep it warm. And he said, I'm going to have some fun. I'm going to take it to my chicken yard and put it under a hen. Let's see what happens. Well, chickens cannot count. So he smuggled that eagle egg under that hen that was brooding. First, the eaglets hatched. Of course, beautiful. Absolutely beautiful. coming out of the shell and starting to scratch. That's their nature. The eaglet hatched a little later. The farmer took great care with some infrared light to make sure it would survive. And soon, you could see the hen in the chicken yard with all her chicks following, including the eaglet. I think the brothers and sisters must have thought, this is a funny brother. Look at him. He's so different to us. But the eaglet grew. They all grew and grew and grew. And one day the farmer was sitting at the breakfast table in his kitchen, looked out of the window, and there he saw something he had never expected. The eagle mother from the mountain came and flew one circuit after the other over the chicken yard. And suddenly she spotted her son among those stupid chickens. She flew one circuit, another circuit, and a third circuit. He watched it all from the kitchen. The young eagle never looked up. It just did what he had learned from his hen mother. Just looking down. That's all. And the farmer said, suddenly, there came a cry from the sky. And when that young eaglet heard that voice, he froze. And for the first time in his life, he looked up. Mom kept crying. He kept looking. What a wonderful, wonderful voice. And suddenly, he began to think, my home is not down here.
1: Hallelujah. Hallelujah.
0: My home is up there. I don't belong here in the dust. I belong to Mother. I belong to the blue sky and the golden sun and the highest mountain. And then he suddenly unfroze. For the first time, he spread his wings incoordinated. Nothing happened. Suddenly, he got the trick. He did this and what? Oh, I've got wings. And he started flapping those wings, and the farmer saw how he ran, flapping his wings. just making it over the fence. The farmer observed something that was heartbreaking. The mother hen saw her son fly, and she cried after him, I don't know what, but I can imagine. My dear son, I love you so much. Don't leave your family. He looked over the wings. He said, goodbye, you stupid chickens. My home is up there. I want to say to all of you, especially young people, you don't belong among the liars. You don't belong among the adulterers. You don't belong in the dirt of immorality. Today you hear a cry from the sky. It is the voice of Jesus. Do you recognize? Do you recognize? And he is here to change you, save you. Before you walk out through those doors, you will have passed from the chicken yard to your home, glorious home, in the family of God. The law of the Spirit of life in Christ Jesus has set you free. I could go on with this little story. You know, when he used his wings first, those are the wings of faith. Those are the wings of faith. Lord, I believe in Jesus' name. Let's bow our heads.

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1: I want to shift a little bit. 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I want you to welcome to the stage Shayna Wilson Williams. Right?

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0: plans have changed, man. 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

0: This is John Jenkins for Teaching Missions International. Welcome to our encore broadcast of Dave's devotion for today. In today's devotion, Is There Any Other God? Dave shares God's direct answer to this popular question. And now, Dave's devotion. We like variety, don't we? We live in a world filled with variety. We like to believe that we have options. And we do have options. We can choose what car to drive, where to live, what kinds of jobs to pursue. Sometimes we get what we want, and sometimes we don't. But we can generally find a way to select things in life from a range of options. But there's one thing for which there are no options, as today's passage reminds us. So let's listen to it. This is what the Lord says, Israel's King and Redeemer, the Lord of heaven's armies. I am the first and the last. There is no other God. Who is like me? Let him step forward and prove to you his power. Let him do as I have done since ancient times, when I established a people and explained its future. Do not tremble. Do not be afraid. Did I not proclaim my purposes for you long ago? You are my witnesses. Is there any other God? No, there is no other rock, not one. Isaiah 44, 6 through 8. What do you think of that? God isn't on the fence about this one. Many people today believe that all paths lead to God. They believe that all gods are the same. I recently had this conversation with a close member of my family. The idea that all religions are the same is popular and false. Even a cursory examination of various religions revealed that they are vastly different. Nearly all world religions require humans to sacrifice as a way to know God. But the Bible tells us that God sacrificed himself as a way to know us. In today's passage, God clearly tells us that all of these other gods are imaginary. He says, Is there any other God? No. There is no other rock, not one. He doesn't say that there are greater and lesser gods. He says, other gods don't exist. Today, consider this fact. God is the only God, and Jesus is the only way to him, and that is very good news. Thanks for listening. For full transcripts and replays of all devotions, visit teachmi.com/Dave. And please join us again on Friday.
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1: Grenada's voice of hope.

Welcome to Pathway to Faith Enrichment, brought to you by the Pastor and Saints of Sanctuary of Praise, Mary and St. George's. The Sanctuary of Praise is a member church of the Pentecostal Assemblies of the West Indies. Our pastor, Reverend Philip Chase, will be sharing God's end-time message to the nation. We do extend a warm invitation to you as you join us in this evening's time.

0: Welcome to Pastor Faith Enrichment. Today is a very wonderful day, and God has made this day. We shall rejoice and be glad in it. For all the works of God, they are done in righteousness and in truth. We can rely upon God for just about anything and everything, and God shall grant it unto us, that we may live in this life enjoying our salvation and honoring Christ as Lord of our lives. God bless you and welcome today again. I would share with you today on part 2 of The World to Come. The World to Come, part 2, taken from Hebrews chapter 2, reading from verse 1 on to verse 5. Shall we now look into God's Word at this time? Therefore you ought to give the more honest heed to the things which you have heard, lest at any time we should let them slip. For every word spoken by angels was steadfast, and every transgression and disobedience received a just recompense of reward. How shall we escape if we neglect so great salvation, which at the first began to be spoken by the Lord, and was confirmed unto us by them that heard him? God also bearing them witness, both with signs and wonders, and with divers miracles and gifts of the Holy Ghost, according to his own will. For unto the angels had he not put in subjection the world to come. So we ask God to guide us and to lead us. O God, lead us. O God, guide us. Spirit of the Lord, bring conviction. We will change our ways and turn on to God. Have mercy upon us, Lord, and save us, and deliver us from the impending judgment upon all of the universe. We ask you, O God, today to speak to us, and make our hearts tender, very soft in your presence. Give us ears to hear, and understanding to perceive Christ is truth. I thank you now as you speak to the nation and the nations of the earth. In Jesus' name I thank you. Amen and amen. The world to come beyond this life is not hid from us, but we can view on the written pages of Scripture the world to come. The world to come beyond this life is not hid from us, but can be seen on the written pages of Scripture. So you and I would not live in a world of ignorance and assumption, wondering if and wondering if not. God has given clarity on the world to come and a clear vision of all things pertaining to the world beyond this world. If we will but take some time out each day to look into God's Word, beginning from the book of Genesis and reading right on to the book of Revelation, we will discover that God has spoken much about the world to come. So you and I will embrace the opportunity which gives us but a short period to make it right with God and to reconcile with him who created us from the dust of the earth and call.
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in this age and in this world and in this life. And awaken in the world beyond this present world. And I have discovered that this is not the world you wish to be in. You can today make factual decisions, right judgments that you are not ashamed of, neither embarrassed nor surprised as to where you have arrived after death. It is a mystery revealed for our edification and inspiration. The world to come is divided into two spheres, heaven and hell. When we speak about the world to come, we speak about a division of worlds beyond this present world. We speak about heaven, and we also speak about hell. Heaven is a world of magnificent splendor, and John describes its beauty. Revelation chapter 4, reading from verse 1 to 3. John opens up the world beyond today. And you and I may have a glimpse, a preview, an introduction of the world to come. I say to you today, plan on being there. Plan to be in the world of heaven, because my God, it is beyond this world. And John gives us an insight into that world. Revelation chapter 4, verse 1 to 3. And he wrote, after this, I looked, and behold, a door was opened in heaven. And the first voice which I heard was as it were of a trumpet talking with me, which said, come up hither, and I will show thee things which must be hereafter. I will show thee things which must be hereafter. There is a hereafter death. There is a hereafter life. There is a hereafter universe. There is a hereafter the world.

revelation of the Christ, which is God. The sole means by which you must be born again. And he speaks to us from this word. We may intelligently and spiritually decide, no, I will settle all accounts concerning this life and this world. But I may not be surprised by the awesome wonder beyond this age that lies beyond the bend of death. I want to die and wish to die when I die. I am not visited by shock and awe, by an amazing wonder of the splendor of heaven. My God, my Father, and my Lord. After this, I looked, and behold, a door was open in heaven. There is a heaven. There is a place called heaven. There is a world of heaven. And the voice which I heard was as it were of a trumpet talking with me, which said, come up hither, and I will show thee things which must be hereafter. There is a hereafter. And immediately I was in the spirit. And behold, a throne was set in heaven. And one sat on the throne. And he that sat was to look upon like a jasper and a sapphire stone. And there was a rainbow round about the throne. In sight like unto an emerald. This revelation and manifestation is a revelation of Jesus. What he looks like. The gem-like quality of our Lord. Stride difference to his entry into the world as a baby wrapped in swaddling clothes, lying in a manger. John gives us a picture of magnificence concerning Jesus and his throne. And there was a rainbow round about the throne, sight like unto an emerald. Precious stones shining

And before the throne there was a sea of glass like unto crystal. My God, what can cause me not to get there? What can cancel off my faith in God? And before the throne there was a sea, liquid sea. But a sea was like unto crystal. Heaven, you think, was a myth. It is not. It is real. It is tangible. Can be seen, can be handled, can be touched. Revelation chapter 21 verse 10 on to verse 23. This portion of scripture describes the city of the New Jerusalem and the 12

foundations in the world to come. And John Root, Revelation 21, verse 10 on to 11. And he carried me away in the spirit to a great and high mountain, and showed me the great city, the holy Jerusalem, descending out of heaven from God. So we hear of a mountain, a high mountain. Yes, there shall be mountains in the world to come. This city, Jerusalem, was seen coming down from heaven. Yes, out of heaven shall come forth a new Jerusalem. The Jerusalem which is in Israel today shall one day be no more. God shall make a new Jerusalem in heaven, and from heaven shall God send it forth. Of the new world and into the new world. Descending out of heaven from God, having the glory of God, and her light was like unto a stone most precious, even like a jasper stone, clear as crystal, again a precious gem. Gem is made mention of, called crystal. He repeats it again, clear as crystal, like a jasper stone, precious, beautiful, wonderful. The wall of heaven is continued to reveal to us in Revelation chapter 21, reading from verse 18 on to verse 23. And John wrote again, documenting what he saw, writing them down for our knowledge, our motivation, our information, that we may make prudent decisions in this life. We will make this place called heaven the place of our eternal abode. You worry today about not having wealth and resources and precious stones and jewels. Hold on just for a little bit longer, serving God and serving Christ. Revelation 21, verse 18 to 23, that portion of scripture speaks again to us, and the language is both clear and colorful. And the building of the wall of it was as jasper, and the city was pure gold, like unto clear glass. So you see why no thief shall be allowed to go to heaven, because he wants to steal the gold that he sees. And the precious stones would tempt him. That's why heaven is really for the redeemed and the righteous, who through the power of Jesus Christ gained the victory over all sins. My God,
shall there be a building in heaven and buildings in heaven? Yes. And the building of the wall of it was of jasper, and the city was pure gold, like unto clear glass. Clear glass. The city, the walls, built with solid gold, pure, like unto clear glass. And the foundations of the wall of the city were garnished with all manner of precious stones, beginning to become used and accustomed to things precious. The wall of the city and the foundations of the city walls were garnished with all manner of precious stones. All manner. And that means all types, shapes, color, size, and sizes. And the Spirit of the Lord named some and wrote them into history and the archives of God. You have nothing to lose serving Jesus. And what you're killing yourself for on earth, you are going to die and leave them behind. But those who are from faith in God, you may live in poverty, but you are going to rise on that day into wealth and prosperity and riches beyond your wildest imagination. You have something to live for, something to look forward to, and something to work for. Heaven, and heaven must be our home, an eternal place of residence. And the foundations of the wall of the city were garnished with all manner of precious stones: jasper, sapphire, chalcedony, emerald, sardonyx, sardis, chrysolite, beryl, topaz, chrysoprase, quartz, jacinth, amethyst, stones of splendor and awe and wonder and beauty. Revelation chapter 21, verse 23.

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0: This is Focus on the Family, and our guests today are Brian and Sherry Lowe. Here's Sherry reflecting back on how they dug themselves out of a tremendous amount of debt.
1: And then it dawned on me that we had paid off $127,482.30, 19 cents at a time, because we had learned to say no to 19 cents. And if we could say no to 19 cents, we could say no to $1.90. We could say no to $190. We could say no to $1,900, because learning to say no is really the most effective way to pay off debt.
0: Well, today we want to come alongside and give you hope to do just that, to say no. With hard work and determination, you can pay off even huge amounts of debt. Your host is Focus on the Family president and author Jim Daly, and I'm John Fuller.
2: John, what I love about Brian and Sherry is their honesty and relatability. They shared last time that they had accrued over $127,000 in debt. Credit cards, student loans, medical bills, things like that. Not the fun stuff like vacations. And their journey to pay off that debt began with Brian, and through that gentle encouragement and some vision casting, Brian eventually, after 2 years of wrestling internally about this, was able to get Sherry on board. And you know what? Here at Focus on the Family, if you're a couple that's struggling in this area of finances, we want to help you. Don't be embarrassed to call us and get to the resources or the tools to help you do this better. Don't wait 2 years to begin to address it. Let's work together to get you in a better place today.
0: And our number here is 800, the letter A in the word family. We've got Sherry's book called Slaying the Debt Dragon, How One Family Conquered Their Money Monster and Found an Inspired Happily Ever After. And you'll find details about that and other helpful resources in the show notes. Now, the Lowes have two girls, and Sherry is a writer and has a very popular blog called Queen of Free. And this conversation was recorded a number of years ago when their girls were younger. It was really popular, and we're bringing it back today to help you as a family. Here's how Jim started day two of the conversation.
2: Brian and Sherry, last time we left off, and we were talking about how the two of you began to tackle your debt, and I want to hear more about that today, but I'm curious, how did this affect your children? How old are your daughters right now?
3: Right now, they're 13 and 7.
2: So you've done this over the last how many years?
3: Well, between April 2nd of 2008 until just before that in 2012 was the journey of paying off the $127,000. So they were much younger then. And it's real easy to take a look at that number and think that that just happened overnight. But we had a child go from birth, because she was born right before that began, and into a child that was reading, literate. So 4 years is a rather long time of day-to-day stuff. But they were definitely a part of the journey. And I'm confident that you need to make your kids part of the journey in an age-appropriate way.
2: How did you do that?
3: One of the ways that we did it was explain what we were doing, especially our oldest was rather articulate, and so we would explain what we were doing. We would set small, short-term goals. You know, here's what's happening. It's sort of the monster under the bed theory. If you don't explain to the kids what is happening with the money, they're going to make something up. They're going to make something up, and it's going to be fearful and frightful. You may think you're having conversations in private, but your kids know. They know if you're stressed out over money. They know if you're fighting about money. They know if money is tight. But it will be the worst case scenario in a child's mind. So explaining it in a very practical, pragmatic way to your kid in an age-appropriate way is the best way to go.
2: Let me ask you this, you know, for that honesty factor. I mean, some children, they're going to see something, or their friends will have something, and there can be, you know, tremendous disappointment that they know, maybe even a guilt on their part that they can't ask you about it because they know you can't afford it. Did you ever have that kind of experience, or maybe through your blog, Sherry, did you ever have parents express that, you know, many of us as parents, we overindulge our kids, right? I mean, that's the bottom line, because it brings joy to them to see them have or do the things that they like to do. And so we spoil them in that way.
1: Definitely.
2: When we've got to say no, some kids can be really disappointed. How do you handle that emotion as a parent when they're so disappointed that they can't do that thing or get that thing.
1: So to begin with, I always encourage people that that desire and that longing to give good gifts to your children, that is a mark of the image of God on your heart. And He longs to give us good gifts as His children. And so that we would want to turn around and do that for our children is just a natural way that we have been divinely created. And I love that.
2: That is good.
1: At the same time, it can turn into a weakness if we're not careful. And I think that idea of sacrificing something for a long-term goal really can translate to kids. And I tell a story in particular in the book about our oldest daughter, Anna, who's now 13, but she was 7 at the time. And we were in a very large retail store with a red Target, that bullseye store. And she had found a toy in particular on the shelf that she wanted really bad. And she looked at it and she said, "Mom, you know, I really want this, but I know we're working to pay off the credit card bill." And we had allowed her to choose what we would do to celebrate that, and that was to go to a local theme park, water park, indoor water park. And she said, "I want this toy, but I want to go to the water park more." And she put it back on the shelf, and I did looked around, did anybody else see that? This is so exciting. And to help them along that journey of realizing to have something else, sometimes we have to say no to smaller things, I think is just a lesson all of us need to learn. I wish I would have learned it earlier in my adulthood even, but I think you can help captivate their heart. We also try not to use the phrase, "we can't afford that," because it creates this sense of scarcity.
2: Right.
1: So it may be more along the lines of, "we're choosing not to do that right now," instead of "we can't afford that," which can become kind of a real negative thing. "We're choosing to do this instead."
2: Right. I like that we're choosing this over that. Mm-hmm. Talk about, and you've mentioned it a couple times here, the Queen.

0: free. And inevitably, I left someone off the email list, and they would say, oh, I wish I would have known. And I began the website kind of as a clearinghouse for people to go there. And over the years, it's developed into a community where I'm able to share not just free items, but frugal living tips, wisdom when it comes to money, parenting and marriage ideas as it comes to paying off debt, and what it looks like to live intentionally with your finances. So it's been fun. And because of that, I've gotten to speak to a lot of people, hear their stories, and be just as encouraged by their process of paying off debt as they were by ours.
1: Well, it sounds like, an important factor of getting out of debt and living well on a budget is support groups. And that leads to the other point. With friendships, that could be a bit of a strain because your friends may want to do things and you're thinking, okay, that wouldn't be the way I'd spend $100. Mm-hmm. And so we're not going to be able to go with you this weekend. What did you do in that friendship space in order to make sure that your friends were supportive of what you were doing?
2: Well, again, like Cherry talked about earlier, that bringing the darkness into the light and the darkness loses its power. We had told our friends what it was that we were doing, and I'm sure they did awesome, expensive things, but we weren't asked to be a part of that. Mm-hmm. They knew what we were doing and they loved us enough not to try to bring us into the mix on that. What I would encourage people to do if they're in that situation is to get better friends.
1: I was going to say, did it change your relationship with them at all?
2: I think it built community. We are made for community. You know, God is community, and our relationship with God is part of that community as well, and our outreach to others is important. And we have a great community group that we've led for about 8 years now, and they are fantastic. And one of the most amazing things that happened, and I'm not a weeper, but when we paid off all of our debt at our small group meeting that evening, there was a cake and some sparkling cider, and the cake just had the word freedom written across it. And our group knew how important it was to us. It inspired some of them to go through a similar journey as well, and they are now free from the chains of debt also. So you go through that together, and you bring other people along with you. It's important to have a support network and community. It's also important to have people that are going through the same journey as well.
1: So you can talk together.
2: So you can talk about some of the similar struggles.
1: Problem solve
2: together.
1: Let me ask you this. The end of this journey now, the end of the road, puts you in a better place. Talk about the ability to give in the name of the Lord, the ability, that freedom that you talk about. What's the environment like today compared to 2008 when you saw this mound of debt? What does that freedom look like?
0: So much fun.
2: It's a lot of fun.
0: It's so much fun. We sat down. We've been mentoring a couple for the last 3 years who just got married this summer, and we put a rather large amount of cash into an unmarked box and handed it to them at dinner, and I thought that they were going to just lose it there in the restaurant, and we just kind of were like, yay, this is so much fun, and that couldn't have been possible if we hadn't paid off this debt, and not just giving to the local church and to ministries that we call, you know, feel strongly called towards supporting, but those little things like buying somebody's groceries at the grocery store, or, you know, doubling the amount on the bill at the restaurant to, you know, encourage a young person who is waiting on us. Those things have been, for me, some of the biggest blessings and the most fun things that we've done since paying off debt.
1: I think that's beautiful, and that really does put you in a more generous mood, right, when you have the ability to do it. Have your daughters picked up on that? I'm sure they're watching this and seeing this now that they're teenagers, and they're going, wow.
2: They have, and it's just a part of their life. You know, your kids are going to learn about money from you, whether you're good with it or bad with it, whether you're generous or not generous. They learn by watching. More is caught than taught, and it's not a surprise to them if we pick up somebody's bill at a restaurant because they're in fatigues, or because it's a single mom, or because we just want to. This isn't a big deal for them, and occasionally our eldest will kind of look at me, and we don't even communicate with words,
1: right.
2: And she just knows, just go ahead and take care of that. We have an entire budget that is just, it's not an envelope, it's an online savings account, and we have nicknamed it, and because we can do that with our bank, nicknamed it Generous, and that's awesome. And Cherry and I will communicate back and forth just to

0: make sure that we know how much is in there. If we see a need or know that somebody is going on a mission trip or trying to do something different, that we can communicate with one another about how much we want to give and that we have that ability to do that.
1: No, I think that's wonderful. And that is really the upside of the discipline that you've done over these last many years. I mean, this is where it does become fun, huh?
2: And we've done other fun things, too. We've gone on vacation as a family. Some of those things that we gave up while we were paying off debt, we've been able to do for ourselves. But I think, again, it's always more blessed to give than it is to receive.
1: That's a good point. Yeah. I mean, it really is a good point because you can get overwhelmed. And I was going to ask about that and Sherry with your blog and the people that you counsel. The attrition factor here, you know, of course, usually the first of the year people are starting and maybe by February, March, they're done because they just can't keep the discipline of it. Speak to that couple, maybe a young couple, maybe an older couple, and they've started with good intentions, but 2 to 3 months into it, they're not staying focused and they're not achieving it. So rather than fight through that, they're thinking about bailing out. What would you say to them?
2: Well, author John Trent has this great idea of the 2-degree difference. And that is that if we make small change over time, it adds up. And that's much more sustainable than making a rapid change overnight. And we know this. If you try to change your habits toward exercise or nutrition or even disciplining your kids, if you make too hard of a change, then you'll fall off the wagon. It will not go well. Well, I always use the example of if you're a diehard Diet Coke drinker and you say, you know, tomorrow, never again, as long as I live, I'm never going to drink it again. And then by the end of the week, you're probably going to be sitting in a, you know, mass of cans smashed on the floor in some sort of saccharine, you know, sort of driven experience. But it's just not sustainable. You have to gradually move toward that change and pick one thing, one area to focus on to begin with. So we didn't do everything overnight. I didn't get up the next morning and say, okay, now I'm going to make my own laundry detergent. And now we're going to, you know, call the companies and change our billing. And we're going to do all these things tomorrow. Instead, we took small steps of obedience in the right direction. And you'll find that once you find some success, that motivates you toward making more sacrifices or just looking at your money differently.
1: And Brian, I so appreciate the openness about not eating out. And that was a commitment you made to the family. And for 2.5 years, you didn't do it. Certainly for Gene and I, when we look at our budget, that's an area where for us, we're both always concerned about because we're on the go so much. We're traveling a lot together and eating out just becomes a way of life. But when you look at it, I mean, I was thinking the other day, a fast food stop for my boys and I was like $23 and it caught my attention. This was like for a breakfast sandwich for all three of us. And I was thinking, this is ridiculous. But it adds up, doesn't it?
0: It does add up. And for me, it wasn't about a morning muffin as much as it was a leadership issue. And leadership comes in a lot of different forms. And I think it's real easy to try to use your words to lead as opposed to using what you do day to day to actually lead your family and lead it well. We had this big journey, and I had cast this vision long. So for me, it was all hands on deck, anything you can do to try to defeat this dragon. And if that meant cutting back at restaurants, then that was something that I was going to try to do. It wasn't actually the first time that I had tried that 2.5 year stretch. I tried to go just 30 days. And I think I made it a New York minute. There were some bagels at church. I'm not even a bagel fan, but they were there and I just forgot. But then the next stretch, it took about 40 days or so for kind of the desire and the habit of going to restaurant to go away, in 90 days when I just didn't even care. And that was a pretty easy fix over time. And I set these arbitrary rules for doing it. So there was nothing, even if it was free. So if the folks that I worked with were bringing in pizza, I wasn't going to have it. If it was water, I wasn't going to drink it. Because you have to set that line somewhere. You know, if it's an illegal substance and you have a problem with an illegal substance, if it's free, it's still an illegal substance. It doesn't change the nature of it. And I had a problem with eating out at restaurants. And so I treated it like an addiction. And that helped. And because we were spending that much money less, anything or anywhere where we saved, it went toward the goal of paying off debt.
1: So to make that step doable, because some people are going, oh my goodness, that's ridiculous. But to make that step doable, you would suggest, I'm hearing you suggest, aim for 30 to 40 days and just give that a run. Even if you stumble a bit, restart the clock, get to 30, 40 days, and you'll find out how irrelevant it becomes.
0: Well, with any change, it's day to day. You know, start with today, and then tomorrow is yet another day. And each day after that, you just keep going. And then eventually, it just becomes a crazy streak. And then you don't want to break the streak. And it keeps going. I found it actually harder to give that up than I thought it was going to be to actually eat at a restaurant again. The funny thing was, you know, restaurants are great. They're convenient. I'm not knocking restaurants, but that first meal back was amazing. The second meal was really good. The third meal was great. But after that, everything just tasted the same. So I think we get induced by the convenience of it. And really, if you think about the time that you spend going somewhere, you could do most of that at home.
1: Again, great advice. Talk about the difference, or the attributes, I guess, the character, the godly character of contentment and gratitude, because that's a big part of the book as well. In this environment where you're smothered with debt, it's hard to have those attributes, isn't it? To be grateful and to have gratitude toward the Lord for your environment, for the house you live in, for the car you drive, for whatever it might be. How do you develop a stronger heart of gratitude and contentment?
2: So one of the things you need to do is control your influences a little bit. And I can remember struggling deeply when we were about 2 years into the journey and turning on my computer and signing on to social media and beginning to see how everybody else had an awesome life. And I was at home in a stained t-shirt and gym shorts that I'd had since college. And, you know, it was one of those situations where I thought everybody else is out for dinner and everybody else is having an awesome vacation. And here we sit. And God, do you really care that we're making these sacrifices? And then I began to reflect on the really good things that had happened that week, that our daughters had played in the sprinkler, and that sprinkler Brian had made out of PVC pipe was worth more to us than a trip to the water park. And that, you know, I love iced tea. That's like one of my favorite things. And I can make that at home and it doesn't cost me hardly anything
1: at all. Probably tastes better too.
2: I think so too. I definitely think so. So, you know, I began to just count those blessings. And I will say that gratitude fights off those give me feelings, that temptation of greed. It is the opposite. And if you can fill your heart up with gratitude and you begin looking around your house and think, wow, we have so much stuff that we make a trip to Goodwill to get rid of our stuff. You know, we have so much already. And that's an essential part of the journey too. It's not as glamorous. Everybody loves when you pay off the debt. Nobody thinks about those days in between necessarily. But we know that, you know, that ending will be a blessing because you started and you did the difficult things.
1: You know, some of us are motivated by that finish line. And you've talked a little bit about what that finish line looked like, but give us the emotion of that day and take us through what happened when you finally paid it off. I mean, I'd probably be burning things. I mean, like, you know, the payment due notice or something like that. What did you do to celebrate that day?
0: Well, we knew it was coming, and because we had it within about 30 days that we knew just based on what we had been doing, it was going to happen. Well, turned out money came in early, and Sherry actually didn't know. And so I had money in my hand that was enough to pay off the debt, the last of the debt. I would write it on Post-its periodically how much that we owed and scratch it off until I ran out of the Post-it. I've still got the last Post-it note in my office with the amount that we paid off that I keep. And so I went to the bank, made a deposit. Because both of us are so financially involved, we checked the bank account probably more regular than healthy people should. So I knew that Sherry would know that there was a deposit that was 30 days ahead of time unexpected, but I wanted to surprise her with this good gift. So basically, I just left work. I left work. I went to the bank, made a deposit. Sherry had gone without things for some time. And I went and I basically just bought her a Hanes 5-pack. And, you know, nothing weird or extravagant or anything like that. But I'd known she had gone without, and, you know, we had made sacrifices, and I just wanted it to be kind of this moment, this very odd Ebenezer Stone, where we could say, you know what, it's over. You know, we don't have to live like that anymore. And it was amazing, you know, and I came home and I'd handed her the deposit slip, and I don't think she believed it at first. And when you see tears in your wife's eyes, you know, because of the power of the journey, I mean, that's 4 years of scraping and pointing and wondering what was going to happen. When we began all of this, we thought it was going to take 15 years. You know, $127,000 is a lot of money, especially when you still have your day-to-day bills that you've got to pay. You still got to pay for health insurance. You still got to pay for your, you know, your house and other living expenses, your utilities, and it was done. It was over, and we knew this new chapter was going to begin, and we celebrated right there in our kitchen.
2: We did, and it was such a sense of relief, and I did collapse into tears in Brian's arms, and then we frantically cleaned one corner of our kitchen up, and we wanted to share that moment with the greater community that had supported us, and so we YouTubed ourselves paying the last debt, and paying off that Sallie Mae bill and the last student loan that we had. And still out there on YouTube, and has had lots and lots of views of other people, just as a way to say thank you and to encourage other people and to just capture that moment. If you see the picture on the front of the book, we had a friend come over and take pictures that day, and I don't think we could recapture those expressions on our faces. Those are the looks that you have when you spent 4 years paying $127,000 in debt off, and he just offhandedly said that stack of bills, which are actually all of the bills that we had paid off, we would put them on the refrigerator after we paid them off and write the date on them. Those are the actual bills that we paid off, and we threw them up in the air. And I'm so thankful that he caught that moment on camera for us.
1: It's a great picture, right on the cover. Okay, I'm sitting here, I'm driving down the road, I'm thinking about this, my spouse, this is something I've been wanting to talk to her about for months, and we do have some amount of debt. I'm worried about it. We're stretched so thin. What would you say to me?
2: Start with love and remember why you walked down the aisle. And I always tell people, you are on the same team together. And there was a reason why you chose each other. And there was a reason why you stood in front of God and your friends and your family. And you said, I will cherish you. And that is the most important thing. Money is not the most important thing. Getting out of debt is not the most important thing at all. But if you begin there, I think your heart's more prepared to communicate a message. And then secondly, that casting that vision, that just really grabbed my heartstrings and said to me, you know what? This might not be possible, but what if it is?
1: Well, that's well said. That is so well said. Look to the future. That vision is what I'm hearing from you. You had hope. This is Brian and Sherry Lowe, their book, Slaying the Debt Dragon. This has been a great discussion. Thanks for being with us.
2: Oh, thank you so much.
0: Thanks for having us.
3: What a great reminder about the need for good communication in marriage, to work hard and to seek God's guidance as you pay off debt. And then with his help, achieve a life of financial freedom. To that end, the Lowe's book is a must read. It really provides dozens of debt slaying strategies to help you. You'll find details about the book and other resources in the show notes.
1: John, here at Focus, we hear from so many couples who are really struggling in this area of finances. It's one of the top responses we receive. One's a spender and one's a saver, or neither are savers, and things get out of control. 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